0: If somebody did him a favor, he never forgot it. And if there's ever a man in the Bible that could be said of him, he is a man of steel and velvet, David is the man. Steel as a warrior, velvet and tender and compassionate as a man in his relationship to other people.
1: A crisis reveals a lot, especially about what we say we believe. In today's edition of In Touch, the teaching ministry of Dr. Charles Stanley reminds us that admirable character isn't suddenly forged in extreme situations. No, it's carefully crafted every day as we wisely choose between right and wrong. The first 10 chapters of 2 Samuel provide the basis for today's study of the true test of character. Let's join Dr. Stanley now for his message.
0: 2 Samuel chapter 1. And if I should ask you, what is the true test of a person's character? Is it what they do in the midst of a crisis, or how they respond to life's situations continuously? That is, not on a once in a time of crisis kind of response, but the true test of character is how we respond generally and continuously in little areas of life as well as the major ones. So that's what I want to talk about tonight, and that is the true test of character. And what I want us to do, now this sounds like it'll take us a long time, but it won't. I want us to go through the chapters up until David has a moral relapse in his life. So I want us to go up through the 10th chapter, and I'm going to do it in a way that if you'll follow me, it will not take us a long time, and I want to show you something about him as a man, and yet I want you to get the sweep of what's happening in these first 10 chapters. If you recall in 1 Samuel, we took a 10-year period of his life, or thereabout, when we were talking about what is God up to in David's life, and we saw his relationship to Saul is running continuously and what God was saying to him. So in these chapters, I want you to see the character of the man. So I want us to begin in chapter 1, and if you'll just follow me as I refer to some passages and let me show you what's happening. If you recall that now before, in the 31st chapter, Saul was killed in battle or died in battle, and also his son Jonathan. Well, the first chapter here begins with the fact that a man came out of that battle and came and found David. And he said in the 4th verse that the people have fled from the battle. Many of the people also have fallen and dead, and Saul and Jonathan, his son, are dead also. And so David said to him, well, how did you know that they're dead? So here's the story he told him. He said he found Saul wounded, having fallen upon his own sword, did not want to be slain by the Philistines, and so he asked this young man to kill him. And so he said in the 9th verse that there was anguish upon him because his life was yet whole. That is, he was still alive, though he was wounded. So the man said, I took the crown that was on his head and the bracelet and brought him to you after I killed him. Well, he didn't know David. So the Bible says that David took his clothes and rent them, and also with his men. And the next part of this passage says that David in verse 17 lamented with this lamentation over Saul and over Jonathan, his son. Now listen, as I went through these 10 chapters, almost every one of 50 main primary character qualities are found in David's life. Now, I don't have time to go through all 50 of them, so I'm just going to pick out some as we go through here, because what I want you to see, I want you to see beyond David's actions and see David's heart. Because for the 10 years before this, all he's doing is fighting and running and trying to save his life. And in these 10 chapters, there is war, there is conflict, there is a civil war, all kinds of things happening. But I want you to find and listen and hear and feel the man's heart, about which the Scripture says he's a man after God's own heart. I want you to notice in verse 17, it says, and David lamented with this lamentation over Saul and over Jonathan, his son. And I can understand, and you can, why he could be so sorrowful over Jonathan. But how would he be so sorrowful over a man who for 10 long years did everything in his human power to kill him? I'll tell you why. Because one of the character qualities found in David was that he was a very forgiving man. And that's found all the way through these 10 chapters. Very forgiving. And here's a beautiful example of David's forgiving spirit. He says in verse 19, the beauty of Israel is slain upon the high places. How are the mighty falling? And he says this about a man who tried to kill him for 10 long years. And all the way through this passage, verse 23, Saul and Jonathan were lovely and pleasant in their lives, and in their death they were not divided. They were swifter than eagles. They were stronger than lions. He's saying this about a man who tried to kill him. Every way possibly tried to take his life. And he says again in verse 25, how are the mighty fallen in the midst of the battle? O Jonathan, thou wast slain in thine high places. I am distressed for thee. Here is a man of a forgiving spirit, chapter 2. So naturally, Saul being killed, David knew that God had anointed him as a king. So notice, if you will, what he says. It came to pass after this that David inquired of the Lord, saying, shall I go up into any of the cities of Judah? And the Lord said unto him, go up. And David said, whither shall I go up? And he said unto Hebron. Now listen, here is a beautiful example, again, of a beautiful character quality in him. Not only was he forgiving, but he was very cautious. He knew that God had anointed him king. He got on his knees. He said, Lord, shall I go up to any of the cities of Judah or shall I not? He waited for God, being very cautious that he followed the mind of God. Now, in today's world, when an opening comes in business, the aggressive man wants to rush in and take it before somebody gets it. A man of character says, Lord, what wilt thou have me to do? I want you to notice it took him 7 long years after Saul's death to become the king over all of Israel. But he was a very cautious man. So, if you'll notice down in verse 8, but Abner, now Joab and Abner are the two generals. Joab, who's the commander for David's army, Abner, the commander for Saul's army. So Saul's dead, of course, and so Abner takes Saul's son, Ish-bosheth, the son of Saul, brought him over to Mahanaim, and so they crowned him king over the rest of the tribes. So now, of course, you know what's going to happen. We've got two kings in Israel, one over the major tribes, the vast majority, one over the tribe of Judah. So naturally, you can expect civil war to set in. Now, what happens here in the rest of that chapter is that Joab and Abner have a little contest. They get some of the soldiers out of both armies, and they put them together to see who's the strongest. And Joab, who is David's general, they just wipe out Abner's crowd and sets them to flee. And one of the things that happens is that Joab's brother is killed in the fight. Not that fight, but he's chasing Abner, and Abner tells him, he says, don't chase me. He didn't really want to kill Joab's brother. But they fought, and he killed him, which later cost Abner his life. Well, what happens is that Abner returns to Hebron, and so Joab and Abner, the two commanding generals, now they begin to talk. So Joab said, look, I want you to come up here quietly and let's talk. And when he did, he killed Abner, which meant that this destroyed Saul's general and now Ish-bosheth's general, who was the commander of all of his army. Now I want you to notice, again, David's response. How he responded when Saul, his enemy, died. How he responded now when Abner, who had fought against him before, but now has come to say, I'm willing to bring the armies of Ish-bosheth. I'm ready to turn Israel over to you. The scripture says that when he found out that Joab now, who is his general and whom he loves dearly, has fought with him. He's found out that Joab has killed Abner. Instead of being glad, the Bible says, he is in great distress. And look what happens. Look in verse 31. And David said to Joab and to all the people that were with him, rend your clothes, gird you with sackcloth, and mourn before Abner. And King David himself followed the bear, or the casket there. And they buried Abner in Hebron. And the king lifted up his voice and wept at the grave of Abner, and all the people wept. The interesting thing about David, somehow there is a compassion about him that is evident at every turn. And here is one of those character qualities of compassion. Here's a man he'd fought against, a man who was his enemy. But here he is slain, and the scripture says that David lamented over Abner and said, died Abner as a fool died. Move on down to 38. And the king said unto his servants, know ye not that there is a prince and a great man fallen this day in Israel? And here's another character quality of David. He had great respect for men who were skilled and gifted in whatever area they had as a responsibility. He says, a prince and a great man has fallen this day. Well, chapter 5, What happens? Everybody comes and they decide the time has come. And so if you'll notice in verse 3, the latter part says, they anointed David king over all of Israel. So here he is now. He's become the king. David was 30 years of old when he began to reign, and he reigned 40 years. Now listen, there are several things not many people can stand. One of them is power. There are not many folks who can stand power and prestige and honor and position. It goes to their head and absolutely destroys them. And how many people has God offered opportunities of position and prominence, prestige and wealth and all the rest, only to end up on the shelf because they didn't know how to handle it? But here is David in his humility saying, God's done all this. And as a result of that same chapter, verse 17, when the Philistines heard that they had anointed king, man, they began to get all the troops together. The Philistines also came and spread themselves in the valley of Rephaim. David inquired of the Lord, saying, shall I go up to the Philistines? Wilt thou deliver them into mine hand? The Lord said to David, go up, for I will doubtless deliver the Philistines into thine hand. David was a man of prayer. And I'll tell you, if he learned anything, David knew how to talk to God. Now, he was a man diligently beseeching the Lord's guidance. That's why he was a man up to God's own heart. That's why he was a man of great character. He listened to God. He didn't say, well, if we've been successful here, we're going to be successful. Don't have to ask God about that. Chapter 7. Well, here, if you notice, it came to pass when the king sat in his house that the Lord had given him rest round about from all of his enemies. I mean, through all of this now, he's been crowned king, and he's whipped the Philistines in 2 big battles, and so everybody started calming things down. The king said to Nathan, the prophet, and we'll hear more about him later, see now, I dwell in a house of cedar, but the ark of God dwells within curtains. And here, I think, is a beautiful expression of his gratitude toward God. He said, look, I live in a house of cedar, and God's house dwells in curtains. And that's not right. Now, let me ask you something. I wish I knew how to tell you what I feel in my heart. Only God knows what I feel. I want so badly and so deep in my heart that you learn something. And I can't make you learn it. And I can't cram it down your throat. And I can't shove it into your mind. My deep, yearning, longing heart's desire is that not a one of you'd miss what God's got. Well, David had a real grateful heart. And here is his reverence before God and his honor of the Lord. Reverence before God. Here's this mighty man. As a warrior, he's absolutely matchless. And if there's ever a man in the Bible that could be said of him, he is a man of steel and velvet, David is the man. Steel as a warrior, velvet and tender and compassionate as a man in his relationship to other people. So he sat before the Lord in chapter 8. It's just one long chapter of David's continuous victory. Look, if you will. Chapter 8 says, and after this, it came to pass that David smote the Philistines and subdued them. Move on down to verse 2. He smote Moab. Verse 3, smote also Hadazir, the son of Rahab, and so forth. Verse 4, he took from him 1,000 chariots and 700 horsemen, 20,000 footmen. And David hewed all the chariot horses, but reserved all of them for 100 chariots. Verse 5, David slew the Syrians, 20,000 men. Verse 15, and David reigned over all Israel, and David executed judgment and justice unto all his people. Now listen now, watch this. Years have gone by now since Saul died. But here is the sensitivity of a great man. Chapter 9 says, and David said, is there yet any that is left of the house of Saul that I may show him kindness for Jonathan's sake? And all the way through these chapters, you'll find him showing kindness to people. Now watch this. He's been king for quite some time, one battle after the other. A lot of things have gone through David's mind, and it's as if Saul was a thing of the past, and his friend Jonathan, of course, he'd never forget. But here he is now, king of Israel, all this time has gone by, and he says to one of his servants one day, he said, by the way, is there any trace of anybody left of Saul's family that I'm not aware of? Then I may show him kindness for Jonathan's sake. There's that loyalty. Look in verse 2. And there was of the house of Saul a servant whose name was Ziba. And when they had called him unto David, the king said to him, are you Ziba? And he said, thy servant is he. The king said, is there not yet any of the house of Saul that I may show the kindness of God unto him? Now, isn't that beautiful? He says, I want to show him the kindness of God. Jonathan hath yet a son, which is lame on his feet. And he says he's over at Lodebar. And so you remember the story that he went and he brought him. And here's what he said. He said in verse 11, he says, he'll be like one of my sons. He never forgot Saul. He never forgot Jonathan. He says, is there anybody left of the house of Saul? And Saul's grandson, Jonathan's son, was left. And he says, he'll eat at my table. Now, up until this time in the life of David, here he is, a man after God's own heart. All through the turmoil and the trial, here he is with his beautiful character. But if you recall in the first part of this book of 2 Samuel, what he said when he talked about Saul and Jonathan, he said in verse 25, how are the mighty fallen? Listen, how are the mighty fallen? Here he is now, king over Israel, one victory after the other. Down in the valley, God's sifting him and pruning him and getting him ready to be a king. And here he is now, having succeeded as the king of the whole nation of Israel. And all you see in him, mighty man of valor, mighty man of war, military genius, never having really lost the battle. He really won ultimately every single time. And now, the next event in his life proves that no man is beyond falling. And I believe God has some lessons for us in chapter 11, just like he has in these previous chapters. So would you stand? Let's pray together. Father, so often we judge people by the world's standards, and we place upon them qualities that don't belong to them because we only see them in decisions that seem to be evident of their greatness. When you see how man lives every day, what we are when we're all alone, what we are in our heart, you see us as we are when everything is going our way and when things not going our way. So you see us as we really are. You know the true character of every one of us, our faults, our failures, our strengths, our weaknesses. And Father, we thank you for the life of David, a beautiful example. You didn't hold anything back when you described the lives of these men. You showed them as they were in order to motivate us and help us to see what you are able to work out in our life and also to see them, to see ourselves as we look into their life, we see a mirror. Some things we may see of ourselves that we like and some things we may not like. But Father, we do pray that you may so work in our hearts that you could say of us, as you said, of David, a man, a woman, after God's own heart. And we want that kind of life relationship with you. And then, Father, how many people tonight are described in their hearts like we saw in this passage? We saw two kingdoms, two kings, David, Ishbosheth. And as long as there were two, there was civil war. When only one became the king, there was peace. And Father, we know in our hearts, as long as self sits on the throne and the Spirit of God desires to sit there, there is conflict and civil war. Only when we give up one and yield everything to the Spirit of the Lord is there peace in our heart. And it's my prayer that somebody tonight would be willing to say, Lord, giving up all my old ways, yielding everything to you, want to give up the civil war in my life. I want Jesus Christ to be the reigning king in my life beginning tonight. We'll praise you for it, Father, in Jesus' name. Amen.
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0: Isn't it absurd to even think about our being selfish or stingy or failing to sacrifice something when you and I are going to spend eternity in the house of God, made by God Himself forever and ever and ever? I want to tell you something, friend. When you and I stand before God, the Bible says in Revelation that He's going to wipe all tears from our eyes. You know why we're going to weep? We're going to be ashamed and sorrowful over our little thinking, our selfish thinking, our greed, our littleness. When we look back on earth and see all the times we held so tightly to what belonged to us when we should have been giving it to God, and God says, now here's eternity, and you can just enjoy it, time without end. Now, my friend, I don't know about you, but there's no way in the world for me to justify go to sleep at night with a clear conscience and telling God that I can't afford to give Him this and I can't afford to give Him that, when He says, I am going to prepare a place for you. And if I go and prepare a place for you, I'm coming again to receive you to myself, that where I am, we are going to be forever. Now, the problem is, we read that, but we say, I believe that. But we don't picture ourselves and feel ourselves in the presence of God forever. That's the way it's going to be. You see, this isn't it. Then why act like it is? There's no point holding to ourselves when God wants us to give and give and give. Not only is He going to bless us here, but He says, I have not seen nor ear heard, not only presently, but in the future, what God's prepared for us.
1: 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Did you have a fresh understanding as you listened today to this program? Tell us what you learned. Next week on In Touch, how much focused attention do you give to God? As our study of 2 Samuel continues, we'll hear about David's habit of sitting before the Lord. That's coming soon on In Touch, the teaching ministry of Dr. Charles Stanley. 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

0: Ephesians chapter 2, verses 8 through 10. You have been saved by grace through believing. You did not save yourselves. It was a gift from God. It was not a result of your own efforts, so you cannot brag about it.
1: Far too many men spend more time training dogs than training kids.
2: Dr. Tony Evan

Many of you watched that show when it was on the air, and it was a huge success. He said, I want you to analyze why Seinfeld is so popular. The students did their study and came back with their report. They said, the reason that Seinfeld is so popular is that it has no plot. It meanders from week to week, scenario to scenario, and it is plotless programming. So we've concluded as a class that the reason it is so successful is because plotless people love plotless programming. That because the audience is plotless, they can relate to the plotlessness of the programs. We're living in a day of plotless people living plotless lives watching plotless programs. We're living in a day when people have surrendered meaning to convenience and have surrendered purpose to existence. And this is nowhere seen as great as it is a dilemma as it is in the lives of men. The struggle of manhood today has incited chaos in every other area of our lives. The refusal or failure of males to become men, as God has defined them, to be able to define themselves as God defines us, has created havoc in every level. Now, we know there are many exceptions, but the reality is, when you look at the scope of the decline of marriages, of churches, of the climate and the culture, much of it can be tied to the absence of Adam. Men not being in their God-ordained space. Ezekiel 22:30, God says, I tried to find a man to stand in the gap so I would not have to curse the land, but I could find none. Plenty of males, but I couldn't find a man. Jeremiah chapter 5, verse 1 says, they looked for a man among all the males. And they couldn't find one. Which means it is possible to be a male and not be a man. The question of the hour today is, are we making our males men, or are we limiting them to simply their biology? In Genesis chapter 18, we are looking at a culture in chaos, in decline, and getting ready to experience judgment. Sodom and Gomorrah. Homosexuality had become the rule of the day. They were rapists. And then it talks about they were living in a context of social injustice by oppressing the poor. So you had homosexuality, you had violence, and you had social oppression. All of that is in Sodom and Gomorrah, the Bible says. And so God looked down and he saw the outcry, the evil decline of the culture, and was preparing to judge it. In the midst of his preparation to rain down fire and brimstone on the moral and social decay that was occurring in these two cities that were the distance between Fort Worth and Dallas, he identifies a man named Abraham. And he gives the men who are here today, starting with me, but applying to all, three things

0: that every man needs to understand, every male needs to understand, and every female needs to expect. If you're going to be God's man and experience God's involvement in your world. So let me jump out here, first of all, and say, I am not seeking to be cultural. I am not seeking to be convenient. And I'm not seeking to win friends. My job is to tell you what God says and what God thinks, not what the media purports. The question of the series is, Adam, where are you? Not Adam and Eve, where are y'all? Adam, where are you? Why? God created the man first because he would be the one God would be looking to first. Abraham is now in the vicinity of Sodom and Gomorrah, a decaying culture, as you and I are living in today, a decaying culture, for all three of the same reasons. And he gives him three things. Verse 19. I have chosen him. I have chosen him. The first thing of a man is to understand you've been drafted. You watch the NFL draft, the NBA draft. When you draft a player, it's because you got a position you want him to fill. You've got a role you want him to take up. You've got a purpose for drafting him for the improvement of your team. Every man has been created as a man, as a draftee of God, because he's got a post he wants you to fulfill and a purpose he wants you to accomplish. I have chosen him. In the midst of this decay, in the midst of this culture, I found me a man. I've selected him. And I have chosen him for a purpose. How do I know he chose him for a purpose? Because verse 17 says, shall I hide from Abraham what I'm about to do? In other words, I'm up to something. And to do what I'm up to, I found me a man. The point is, some of the things God wants to do, he can't do because he can't find him a man. He can't at least do it the way he wants to do it because Adam is unlocatable. He's in hiding. The first thing every male needs to understand is that you have a divinely orchestrated reason for your manhood. Now, I know the culture wants to give you a whole bunch of reasons for your manhood, but God says for my manhood, your manhood, our manhood, I'm up to something, God says, and that's why I chose him. So if a male is living his life never discovering what God wants out of his life, he is a misguided male. So he makes up his own rules along the way, or he makes up the rules that his posse gives him, or he makes up the rules that the media gives him. And he defines himself in all kind of errant ways because he's going and working for a team that didn't draft him. When a man accepts Jesus Christ as his personal Savior, he is drafted into the purpose of God. But unfortunately, many men who even go to church don't even care to know the purpose of God. And therefore, they live distracted in the purposes of culture. Reminds me of the story of Hank Aaron, when Hank Aaron, the baseball home run king for the Atlanta Braves, came up to bat in a preseason game against the New York Yankees. Hank Aaron stood up at the plate and was getting ready for the pitch. And the catcher for the Yankees was Yogi Berra. Now, any good catcher is going to talk smack to the batter. So Yogi Berra looked up to Hank Aaron and said, Hank Aaron, you can't hit, your mama can't hit. Big man, little stick, talking noise to try to distract him. Finally, Yogi Berra said, hey, Hank, the insignia, the writing on the bat, you've turned the wrong way. For you folks who know baseball, you know that the writing is supposed to face the batter. Because if the writing is not facing the batter, you can break the bat or reverberate on your hands very painfully. So the writing on the bat is supposed to face the batter. Yogi Berra said, Hank, you better look at the bat. You don't have the writing turned the wrong way. He was trying to distract him. But Hank Aaron wouldn't budge. Hank Aaron just kept looking at the pitcher. The next pitch that came across the plate, Hank Aaron hit it over the center field fence for a home run. Hank Aaron ran around first, ran around second, ran around third, came back to home plate, touched home plate, and began to walk to the dugout. But halfway to the dugout, he stopped. He looked back at Yogi Berra. Hey, Yogi, just thought you might want to know, I ain't come here to read. See, if you don't know why you're here, then wrong voices are going to distract you. If you don't understand the purpose of God, because you're not living in the presence of God, because you're living in the presence of culture or your own desires or designs or what you learned from a father that did not have God as the center of his purpose, then you're going to create errant purposes and you will be distracted from the purpose of God. It's like the man who said, I was dying to finish high school so that I could go to college. Then I was dying to finish college so I could start my career. Then I was dying to get married so I could start a family. Then I was dying for my kids to get 18 so that they could leave. Then I was dying to be able to retire, only to discover now I'm just dying. I've lived life without ever connecting it to a divine reason for being. The reason that Adam knew what he was supposed to do, it says God told Adam what he was supposed to do. He told Adam that this is the garden I want you to work in. He told Adam, he gave him specific instructions, is that Adam walked with God during the cool of the day. Before he rebelled against God, he walked with God, so God was free to tell him what he was up to. God has some plans for every man here, but he's not free to tell you what he is up to because you're not walking with him in the cool of the day. You're just visiting him on Sunday. He says, I've got some stuff I am not going to hide from Abraham because he's been selected. He's been chosen for my purpose.
1: Dr. Evans will come back in a moment with more about what we can expect from God when we stop visiting and start abiding. First, though, I'm excited to tell you about our current featured resource. It's Tony's brand new book, Kingdom Men Rising, and it goes hand in hand with the message we've been listening to today. Far too many men have been weakened by the false definition of what it means to be a man, coming from a culture that's at odds with God's biblical blueprint. 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I'll repeat that after part two of today's lesson, coming up after this.
2: Wake up, men. You're more than a job title. You're greater than the balance in the bank. Status fades, but character and courage leave a legacy that lasts. Don't let your yesterdays define your tomorrow. You were made for much more. In his sequel to the instant bestseller, Kingdom Man, Tony Evans' Kingdom Men Rising urges men to embody the greatness God's already given them. Look ahead, not behind you. Eyes forward. All God has for you is there for you right now. But you've got to go and get it. Focus and faith are what's needed right now. Get the book, Kingdom Men Rising, today to discover how. 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
0: So the first thing that a real man, what I call a kingdom man, has to understand is you have a divine design for God's glory and the expansion of his kingdom that includes all the other stuff we think about, work for. What good is a good-looking car that won't move? What good is a brand new shiny with all the attachment cars and it's going nowhere? Because a lot of time, men are asking women to follow a parked car. We're not going nowhere. We don't know where we should be going, but we say, follow me into Never Never Land. The idea was God was going to tell Adam where to go so that by the time he gave him Eve, Adam knew where he was going. So if you're a single woman here, you want to ask the man who wants to marry you, where are you going? Because I don't want to spend 50 years having gone nowhere following you. God told Adam where he was to go so that Eve could plug into that and therefore they would be going somewhere. I have chosen you. God has a purpose. Proverbs 20, verse 5 says that in the heart of every man is a purpose, but the man must draw it out. In other words, God has already given you a reason for being in seed form, and you can only grow it in pursuit and in relationship with him. It doesn't come just because you got to have a good education or you've got a degree or you've got a business. Yeah, it doesn't come just because of that. It came to Adam because he was in sync with God, and it came to Abraham because he was in sync with God as a way of life, not as a visit. Far too many men are living without a divine purpose. They can talk about their career. They can talk about their business goals. They can talk about their finance. But when you ask them, what is God's purpose for you? They get quiet because they've spent all of their time in school and none of their time in the kingdom. In Super Bowl 43, the Pittsburgh Steelers were 2 minutes left in the game. They threw a pass driving down the field to win the Super Bowl to Santonio Holmes. Santonio Holmes dropped the ball that would have put them in position to win the game. He had failed. He slowly went back to the huddle after dropping a perfect pass. In the huddle, Ben Roethlisberger called his number again. Santonio, go for it again. In the next play, Santonio Holmes runs down to the edge of the end zone. He goes to the very end. Ben Roethlisberger throws him the pass. He reaches up high and catches it for the winning Super Bowl touchdown for the Pittsburgh Steelers. Now, the reason that he scored was two things happened at the very same time. He reached high and caught the pass, but he touched low and had 2 feet in bounds. See, what God is calling men is to reach high but touch low. To grab heaven but to execute in history. So that history is benefiting because you've reached high. What too many men are doing is asking their wives to reach high for them. What too many men are doing is asking their wives or other people to do for them what God is waiting on the man to do because he wants to know, Adam, where are you? Because God always starts with the man. Now, I know that for many people, that's not politically correct. That's not culturally acceptable. Tough. That's what the scripture says. And when we are operating out of that order, chaos enters into the life, the home, and the culture. He says, I'm not going to hide from Abraham what I'm about to do. Because this man is operating according to my authority and in relationship with me. That's the first thing. Second thing, he says in verse 19, so that he may command his children and his household after him to keep the way of the Lord and to do righteousness and justice. The misunderstanding is that it's the woman's job to raise the children. That may come from the culture. It doesn't come from the scripture. It says, I command Abraham to raise the children and to teach them righteousness and justice. Ephesians 6:4 says, fathers, raise your children. In the Bible, it is the job of the man to raise the children, not the woman. The scripture says that I chose him and I want him to raise and train and command his children after him. The reason why we've got chaos with kids is daddy can't be found. Daddy's either sired them and left them physically or emotionally. Daddy's neglected them or abused them. Thank God for all the great men we have in our church where this doesn't fit this category. But far too many men spend more time training dogs than training kids. And so we wind up with a generation of unfathered fathers becoming fathers. So they have not had an example. That's why it says, I have chosen him so that he may command his children after him. It is absolutely critical that men take their stand in their relationship with God, in coming under God's authority.
1: If you don't know what it means to have a personal relationship with God through Jesus Christ, stay with us. Dr. Tony Evans will come back in a moment to talk about what it means and how it happens. In the time we have remaining, I want to mention that today's lesson is part of Tony's powerful series called Kingdom Men Rising. There are 12 full-length messages in this collection containing bonus content we won't have time to present on the air. 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Men grow up in a series of hoods: babyhood, boyhood, manhood. But making it all the way to biblical manhood takes a certain kind of growing Dr. Evans will tell us about tomorrow. Right now, though, he's back with this closing thought for today.
0: If you've been listening to our broadcast and you have not personally trusted Jesus Christ for the forgiveness of your sins so that he can give you the gift of eternal life right now, I want you to go to God and transfer your trust from any and everything else except the Son of God who died on the cross for your sins and arose from the dead. In fact, I'm going to say a little prayer, and you can repeat it after me. You just have to mean it for yourself. Heavenly Father, I know I'm a sinner and that I can't save myself. I believe Jesus Christ, your Son, died on the cross in my place for my sin, and I now am trusting him alone to forgive me and to give me the gift of eternal life that he promised to give to anyone who came to him for it. Thank you for saving me, and help me from this day forward to live a life pleasing to you. Congratulations. Welcome to the family. God bless you.
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0: Hello, this is Nan Self, author of Forgiveness, Making Space for Grace, reading a passage from Psalm 103, verses 11 and 12. For as the heavens are high above the earth, so great are his mercy and loving kindness toward those who reverently and worshipfully fear him. As far as the east is from the west, so far has he removed our transgressions from us.
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0: Hello, everybody. I'm Babbie Mason, and welcome. Welcome to Babbie's House on the Radio. I am so happy that you've taken time out of your busy day to join me. There is a lot going on in the world. You can be easily distracted by everything that is going on in the world. And those distractions can cause you to be anxious, can cause you to lose hope, can cause you to want to throw in the towel. And that's why I'm glad you logged on to Babbie's House on the Radio at just the right moment so that you can hear a word of hope. And I love the biblical definition of hope. You know, we oftentimes will use that word like, oh, I hope our team, you know, wins the World Series, or I hope my kid gets the scholarship. But biblical hope is much bigger than that. Biblical hope is that confident assurance and expectation that what God promised will come to pass. So biblical hope is all about trusting God and believing that what he said he will do for you. And that is what Babbie's House on the Radio is all about, reminding you that God is on your side. You are never alone. And the Bible says in the words of Jesus, lo, I'm with you always, even until the end of the age. Since our inception in 2014, I have met some really amazing people, including my very special guest, who I will introduce in just a moment. Their stories, their music, their books all deserve celebrating, and they fit in under that in that category of being independent. Independent singers and self-published authors are celebrated here on BabbieMasonRadio.com. And we are doing some pretty exciting, and I even think some pretty innovative things for independent artists and self-published authors. So I have a big announcement to make. 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And one of those artists is with me. He is an amazing brother. He is a songwriter. He's a producer. He's a musician. He's a serious entrepreneur with a great vision. And he is the founder of Hallmark's Music Group. And he has been a friend of Babbie Mason Radio for a long time, introducing us to wonderful artists and their great music. And his name is Raleigh Hall. And I'm happy to be talking with Raleigh today. How are you, my friend? Welcome to the show today. How are you?
1: Praise him, Babbie. I'm doing well in the Lord. It's a blessing to be here. Thank you for this opportunity.
0: People like you, Raleigh, and you specifically, I love to just observe what you're doing because you're always doing something new and fresh and innovative. And you created Hallmark's Music a few years ago, and you are that serial entrepreneur. I mean, you get an idea. You know you got a word from the Lord, and you take that idea and you run with it and you stay the course. I want you to talk about how you came up with the idea for Hallmark's Music Group and what Hallmark's Music Group is all about.
1: Well, Hallmark's Music Group was a passion to collaborate with other songwriters, producers, entertainment family that's in the industry to be able to bring them together and find out what God is trying to say to a plethora of people with a unit with the same passion to reach people with the love of God. We've become a music production and a publishing house. Over these last years, we've been able to launch out with Babbie Mason for the sake of the call and the cause. Our motto is, the song is the artist. And we place songs with different people only because the chemistry of the melody and the prose work for God's message.
0: Well, that is a beautiful, innovative idea, and it is really working. Now, listen, I want you to just kind of get real with us for a moment.
1: Sure.
0: Because I can just imagine that there are people with that same entrepreneurial spirit.
1: Yeah.
0: They have an idea. They believe that idea is from the Lord. And whenever you know, the Bible says that whenever men, meaning that in the global, mm-hmm. in the big family sense, men and women, but whenever people of God want to do something for God, the Bible says evil will always be present. There's going to be a setback. There's going to be discouragement,
1: yeah.
0: despondency. You might run out of money. You might run out of people.
1: Yeah.
0: You know, everybody believes in you when you first get started, but you come up with a few bumps in the road and a little financial difficulty, and you find that your friends are few, as the old folks used to say in a lot of songs, your friends are few. And so I want you to encourage that person who is a visionary. They believe the Lord has called them to do something specific, and they've hit one of those hurdles. They've hit one of those bumps in the road. Can you encourage that entrepreneur right now?
1: Sure. To my fellow entrepreneur, the Lord will speak to his people. Please develop a silence and solitude in the zeal that you have for whatever it is God's put on your heart to do, or if it's just a dream. If you find your peace in the Lord, and he is our peace, create a rhythm of life that you are perpetually going back to God in silence and prayer and solitude to hear what he has to say. Listen, your zeal is not enough to accomplish your dream. However, be encouraged. From Isaiah 9, verse 7, for the zeal of the Lord will accomplish it.
0: That's the zeal we need to have,
1: yes.
0: The zeal of the Lord. That is amazing. Well, we're living in some interesting times right now, and I say that because we're all in the thick of, you know, the season with COVID-19. And I just want to encourage all of those of you who are listening, because it's impacting us in a lot of different ways. Some people have lost their businesses, their means of employment.
1: Yep.
0: They've suffered a health setback. You may have even lost a loved one. And if you or your family have in some way been negatively impacted by COVID-19, we are praying with you and we are praying for you.
1: Yes.
0: And we hope and pray that you'll be encouraged by today's conversation, just reminding you that you're not in this alone. There are others who are walking the same road, and Jesus is with us, and he will help us, lead us, and guide us. So, Riley, I want to ask you, how have you been impacted by the COVID-19 situation?
1: Well, in a tremendous way, I've felt a heavy weight of grief. I've had neighbors, friends, and family pass within the last 3 to 4 months. And it's hard to embrace an all-knowing God, and a God that can cure and heal instantaneously when death is about you on a regular. And learning how to embrace this grief and squeeze it enough so that it brings out, you know, lemonade in these lemon times,
0: mm-hmm.
1: has been a process. The things that we used to do, the scheduling that we used to have, no longer exists, because our only need, our greatest need, is just to be with him and know the power of his resurrection. We just sit and we wait for God.
0: Yes,
1: yeah.
0: We're waiting on him. And that's a great word of encouragement for those of you who are listening today, to wait on the Lord.
1: Yes.
0: Be of good courage. Wait upon the Lord. Riley, as I have observed how you have developed Hallmark's music over the years,
1: mm-hmm.
0: I have watched how you choose just the right song, and I really believe in my heart that if you want to have a successful project, whether you're doing a full-blown project or you're doing, you know, one, recording one song at a time and you're promoting that on social media, the success of any music ministry begins, I believe, other than, you know, you've got to get your call from the Lord together. You've got to make sure that this is, you know, that your heart is right, that you have great godly character. But when it comes to building that music ministry and you're predicating your work upon songs, it begins with a great song. And, Riley, you have that great ear to choose a great song. How do you know that a song really has what it takes to be a hit?
1: I can only say the reason that I know that a song is a great song when I hear it is because it has universal appeal. It reaches the masses, and it reaches the one. So it's so important to hear, again, what God is trying to get across in a song. And even if it's a secular song, I'll just go there. Even if it is a secular song that you want to reach masses in a way that it shares one heart of God.
0: Yes. You know, you hit the nail on the head when you mentioned the word universality. To qualify your song, even to get recorded, if it doesn't have universal appeal, if it doesn't have a great message, doesn't have wonderful production, if your vocal isn't, you know, number one, the mix isn't great, then it shouldn't be released. So, and let me just say, I have to commend Raleigh Hall and his team, because they have actually visited the Inner Circle, Babby Mason's Inner Circle, which is an annual event where we actually teach you how to write a great song, how to write a better book, how to market your ministry online, how to use the internet as a tool to promote the gospel and promote your ministry and grow your audience. And tell me, Raleigh, what has been one of the benefits that you have learned or experienced as a result of coming to the Inner Circle?
1: As a songwriter, I came to know it all and found that I know nothing at all.
0: That's great.
1: So experiencing the Inner Circle for the fellowship and for the expertise behind so many great and good songwriters, because you feature so many guests there that you can't help but get a sense of the pulse and the heartbeat of what God's trying to do throughout the nation. And I learned again, you know, I was in basic 101, you know, when I sat in that seat. And we've been coming now, would you believe, for 6 years.
0: I was going to say 5 or 6 years.
1: Yes,
0: yeah, you've been
1: years.
0: Coming to the Inner Circle. And listen, I've been writing songs for 36 years, and I still believe my best song is yet to be written.
1: All right.
0: There's
1: now.
0: Always something new and fresh and innovative to learn about songwriting, because there's no end to God's creativity.
1: Yes.
0: As long as you tap into God's creativity, you will always come up with another idea.
1: Yes.
0: You'll come up with another lyric. You'll come up with another way to say what has already been said. King Solomon said, there's nothing new under the sun.
1: Yeah.
0: So, you know, we've all written songs and sang songs about love, but what's important is your perspective and your song and your story and the way that you tell the story. That's what makes a song unique. So if you're interested in just sharpening your skill as a songwriter, sharpening your gift and craft as a singer, you want to promote your music online, you want to write that first book as an author, go to babby.com and click on the tab that says The Inner Circle, and all the information will be there for upcoming and ongoing music conferences that meet over the weekend. And then the days of COVID, we're doing virtual conferences. I'm doing songwriting webinars and just helping you to equip you with the skill and the technique to be a better songwriter and a more equipped musician. Well, Raleigh, we love running with you. We love doing life with you. We love working, you know, in the kingdom with you and helping to make God look good. Babby Mason Radio has launched our very first compilation project called Shout, the Shout Project, and we are featuring 10 artists who we believe have the qualities of excellence and excellent musicianship and excellent presentation, beautiful vocals, great songs, and those artists are featured on the Shout Project. And I want to talk about the song that you've contributed to the Shout Project. It's a very special song to me because it was kind of inspired at the Inner Circle. It's called Love God, Love People. Tell us about the inspiration behind that.
1: It was amazing. Back, 2018, I got off the plane to come to Georgia, where you hold your Inner Circle events, and I had an extreme headache. I got my rental car, headed to the conference. I had to stop at a pharmacy. That pharmacy was just up the block from your conference event. I went inside to get some Tylenol, and inside the pharmacy had plaques that, you know, were encouraging and inspiring and positive. And I saw this one plaque that said, "Love God, love people, say amen." And I said, "If this ain't every bit of Babby Mason." And I said, "This sure would be like a nice thank you for just doing what she's doing and her contributions to the kingdom of God and to us as songwriters that she so selflessly gives." And I picked it up. And, you know, you never know. When you meet Babby Mason, you're humbled. And she's like the celebrity in the industry of Christian songwriting and music. And I was, you know, I just happened to leave this plaque with her assistant in the back somewhere in a bag. I said, "Well, if you don't mind, could you just give this to Babby Mason for me?" And come to find out, in one of the sessions, Babby brings out my bag with the plaque on it, and she says, "Now, isn't this something? Someone left this here, and I just love it. Someone got this for me." And it reads, and she holds up the plaque, and she says, "Look at this. Love God, love people, say amen." So right away, I was like floored that she even acknowledged she had gotten it, especially during the conference. And in the moment, the Holy Spirit, I know, quickened her to say, "I hear a song in this. When I see this plaque, I hear a song." And in the moment, God dropped a melody in her heart, and she wrote the chords, and she gave us the assignment at the end of the session. She says, "I want you to come back and write a verse for this song." Everybody was like, "Oh, wow." Well, immediately I said, "Okay, Lord, what do you want me to do?" And I went back after that session to my hotel room, and I stayed on the paper with my pen till 3 o'clock in the morning, and I asked the Holy Spirit to help me. However, before I left that session that day, I asked a couple of people to help me out, and one of those persons was Stephanie Childress, and she was the only one I say that like gave me a little inspiration to say, "You could do this, Raul, you could do this." So I was in the hotel room and I found more inspiration just because of that one yes.
2: Yes.
1: I called up one of my producers back in New York, and at 3 o'clock in the morning, he said, "What's up, Raul?" I said, "Yo, man, I need a track for the morning." We worked on that. At 8 o'clock the following day for the next session, I had a track to present to the conference of, I would say, three-quarters of the song done. I asked, in that time, Babby gave me the floor, and I asked everyone to take out their cameras and record the inception of this song, because this is history, y'all.
2: Yes. I remember the moment.
1: Oh, good.
2: I'll never forget that moment.
1: Wow.
2: Because it was one of those teachable moments, because I was trying to teach them that the inspiration and the ideas for songs are everywhere.
1: Yes.
2: And the fact that you would go into the pharmacy and you would find that inspiration and then bring it to the conference, and it just mushroomed from there.
1: Oh, my God. Oh, my goodness.
2: And here we are now.
1: Here we are
2: with this great song called Love God, Love People. And it started with just a seed of an inspiration from a drugstore. And I want to congratulate you for just having that vision, for walking in the inspiration. And I want us to take a listen to this great song called Love God, Love People, a great inspiration. And we, on the other side, we'll come back with more of Babby's House on the Radio. But take a listen to this great song called Love God, Love People.

0: So Rowley Hall, man, what a great song. Thank you for just walking in the spirit and walking in that great inspiration, my friend.
1: Wow.
0: What a wonderful song, and thank you for sharing it with us and making it a part of the Shout Project. This is the kind of story we love, and this is the kind of inspiration we love, because this is what happens when you learn to use your gifts and hone your skill, and you're doing that. You're a great example of what that independent artist and entrepreneurial spirit is all about. So thank you for sharing this great inspiration.
1: Thank you for the opportunity, Bavi.
0: Amen. So tell me, you know, what's coming up for you? You know, so many of us have had to reinvent ministry online, and, you know, my concert calendar, you know, took a plunge right in the middle of COVID-19 and had a lot of dates canceled. But you know how the Lord will, you know, close one door and open another door, and I'm leading worship online and speaking online and teaching online, and, you know, Zoom is my best friend, and it's just opened up. It's just opened up a whole new world, you know, to be able to minister to people. I was in a conference the other day, and, you know, people from all over the world are logging on, you know, to these conferences, and it's just opening up a whole new world. So how have you been, you know, adjusting, and what has the Lord been doing in your life, you know, as far as ministry is concerned and the opportunities that are out there waiting for you?
1: Well, praise God. I'm staying in my same rhythm with the Lord of silence and centering. And he's been able to create in me a clean heart, because some of the things that have gone past and of old, they don't work anymore, as you know. So what we've been doing here is creating now with other artists, and we've been using the internet to help us do more collaborations. We've been receiving more submissions for songs, as well as other artists. We're entertaining other up-and-coming artists to couple them with the songs that we have on roster. We're doing jingles now, and we've been involved in a couple of TV submissions for different episodes. And it's just been a whirlwind of, you know, variety of things to do. I don't think it's a niche that you can just afford to hang in there with nowadays.
0: Yeah, you got to be flexible.
1: Yep. And so,
0: yes, and be very open-minded.
1: Yeah.
0: Well, if people want to have more information that they, you know, people want to get more information about Hallmark's music group and what it is that you're doing, maybe they might want to submit songs to you. Is there a website or contact information that you might want to share?
1: Sure. Please feel free, everyone, feel free to go to hallmarksmusic.com. So that's HALLMARX music.com. And my number is 718-528-9181. That's 718-528-9181.
0: Beautiful. You up there in the beautiful New York.
1: Queens, New York. I love my people.
0: In New York.
1: We love you, baby. Brooklyn, Queens, Staten Island.
0: I have missed New York because, thanks to COVID, I didn't get to come, you know, this year.
1: Yeah,
0: I actually had an invitation to come to Brooklyn Tabernacle.
1: That's right.
0: But the Lord is willing. I actually did a worship, you know, led worship and spoke to the congregation online. And so the Lord has a way of achieving his purpose and achieving his will. And we just want to, you know, be obedient to the cause of Christ and make Jesus look good. And he will continue to open up doors if we just put him first and ask him for his direction. He will work it out all right. I guarantee you that he will. You trust in the Lord, and he will work it out all right, according to Proverbs chapter 3, verse 5 and 6. Well, Rowley Hall, my friend, thank you so very much for joining me today here on Bavi's House on the Radio. Man, you are the quintessential innovator and encourager, and we're just grateful to do life with you. And thank you for your participation in the Shout Project, all right?
1: It is our privilege, and from the bottom of all of our hearts here at Hallmark's Music Group, we thank you.
0: And to you, dear listener, thank you for tuning in today to Babby's House on the Radio. We hope and pray that something has been said or done that just gives you a great boost of encouragement today, reminding you that Jesus is Lord, and whatever is over your head is under his feet. Until the next time we get together, may the Lord God bless you and yours real good. Bye-bye for now.

Jesus said, "I am the way, the truth, and the life. No one comes to the Father except through me." John chapter 14, verse 6.

Hi, this is Babbie Mason, and I'd like to tell you the story behind the song Love is the More Excellent Way. I love writing and singing songs that find their inspiration and even their text in God's Word. And this song, Love is the More Excellent Way, is a Babbie Mason classic, and it's a great paraphrase of 1 Corinthians chapter 13, otherwise known as the Love Chapter. There have been countless songs written about love, but there's no greater subject to write about or sing about than God's love. 1 Corinthians chapter 13, verse 13 says this, "Now abides faith, hope, and love, but the greatest of these is love."

Hello, this is Carol Williams with a promise from God's Word, found in Philippians 4:19. And my God shall supply all your need according to his riches in glory by Christ Jesus.

Hi, I'm Babbie Mason. Do you know that you have countless gifts and talents with limitless potential to realize your greatest dreams? 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
1: John chapter 3, verse 16. For God loved the world so much that he gave his only Son, so that everyone who believes in him will not perish but have eternal life.

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This is my story, this is my song. 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

0: Kim Cotola. 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
1: There is therefore now no condemnation for those who are in Christ Jesus, because through Christ Jesus, the law of the Spirit of life set me free from the law of sin and death. Romans chapter 8, verses 1 and 2.
2: Everybody got that island? Okay, here we go.

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Stop. 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Okay, but you've got to get that island attitude, you know? Everybody say, Jesus is the winner man. No, not the wiener man. That's Oscar Mayer, not, you know. Jesus is the winner man. Jesus is the winner man. Jesus is the winner man. All right, here we go. Let's do it again, Tom. All right. Yeah.

0: Babby Mason talks about For the Cause of Christ.
1: The song For the Cause of Christ was inspired by the Apostle Paul's letter to the church in the third chapter of the book of Philippians. And in his letter, he says that he has a lot to boast about concerning his heritage and his lineage. But there's no earthly accomplishment that could compare to the greatest cause, and that is the cause of Christ. Nothing compares to knowing Christ and living a life for the sake of the gospel. And in the book of Philippians chapter 3, verse 14, which is the key, the highlight of this song, I tried to paraphrase it in the song, and it says this: I press on toward the goal to win the prize for which God has called me heavenward in Christ Jesus. So I wanted to sing this song to help us remember that there's a much more important cause, an eternal cause. And when we live a life for Jesus, then we live a life that really matters, because only what you do for Christ will last.

I found a friend that really is the best thing that ever happened to me. My friend is always there. You see, because he saved me and Jesus raised me. And the best thing that he did for me, he forgave all my sins. No man on earth could ever do that. So that's why we sing to you that he, Jesus, is the best thing that could ever happen to me.

Hi, this is Babby Mason. Before you hear this song, God Has Another Plan, I want to give you this word of encouragement. The book of Jeremiah, chapter 29, verse 11 says, I know the plans I have for you, declares the Lord. There are plans to prosper you and not to harm you, plans to give you a future and a hope. I want to remind you, dear friend, that God has a plan for you. It's a special, specific, blueprint-type plan that God has created just for you. And it doesn't matter how young you are, you're not too young to walk out God's plan. And it doesn't matter how old you are, there's no expiration date on God's plan for your life. So if you want to enjoy life to the fullest, look to God and look to His plan for you.

Hey, y'all, it's your girl, Regina Bell, and I just want to encourage somebody's heart today. Listen, 1 Samuel, the second chapter, somewhere around the 9th verse, it says that God will keep the feet of his saints. I need you to understand that God is going to keep you. You have gotten this far because God has kept you. So I need you to hang in there, hold on, and be strong because your breakthrough is just around the corner, okay? We got to see what the end is going to be together. So I'm encouraging somebody to just stay in the race for the good. Lord is going to take care of you every step of the way. I'm Regina Bell, and that's your word of encouragement.

0: Babby Mason talks about shine the light.
1: I really don't remember a time when Jesus Christ wasn't the center of my life. You know, I've been going to church since 9 months before I was born, so Christ has always been an integral part of my life. But I made a profession to Christ when I was only 8 years of age, so I've walked with Jesus most all of my life. And when I reached year number 50, I call it my year of Jubilee, I prayed a prayer and rededicated my life, and I told the Lord that if He would give me more opportunities to share my faith with others, I would take advantage of every opportunity I could to share my faith. And when you pray a prayer like that, you know God will take you up on it, and He's taken me up on it in my own walk with Him and my own sweet relationship with Him. And so he's taken me up on that, and He's given me many opportunities to share my faith in unexpected places. And I remember a time when I was invited to go and speak to a songwriters group, and I was a little taken aback when my GPS landed me in the parking lot of a local bar in the Atlanta area. I was a bit hesitant to get out of the car because I don't sing in a lot of bars. I don't sing in any bars, really. And I was a little hesitant to get out of the car, but I'd given them my word. I told the president of the association that I'd be there, and they were expecting me. So my friends and I had a quick prayer meeting in the car, and we got out of the car and went on inside the bar. And when the president realized that I had arrived, he called me up on stage to jam with the band. And I said to the guys, I said, hey, let's do Amazing Grace, key of C. We sang a few verses of Amazing Grace, and when we were done with that, somebody from the back of the room shouted, sing another one. We sang Just a Closer Walk with Thee, kind of Louisiana blues style. When I was finished with that, somebody shouted, sing How Great Thou Art. We sang that. Somebody else shouted, sing Shout to the Lord. After 30 or 40 minutes of taking requests, I finally took my seat. It was an amazing thing to watch God move right there and have a beautiful worship service right there in the bar. I sat down at my seat and people came by to just express their gratitude for the wonderful time of worship right there in a bar. And I was just amazed at how God could use that moment to give Him glory and to encourage others. The book of Matthew chapter 5 reminds us that we are the light of the world. We are the salt of the earth. And we used to sing this old song. Sometimes I still sing it when I'm folding laundry or on a road trip. That we are not just to make our light shine. You just let it shine. And that's my word of encouragement to you. To be like a city that sits upon a hill. And shine your light for Jesus.

There is therefore now no condemnation for those who are in Christ Jesus, because through Christ Jesus, the law of the Spirit of life set me free from the law of sin and death. Romans chapter 8, verses 1 and 2.

0: sounds of Imani because of who you are.
1: Did you know that the Bible is God's love letter to you? From cover to cover, He's calling out your name. From the table of contents all the way back to the maps in the back of the Bible, He's charting your life's course. From the first hallelujah to the last amen, God wants to write His love story on the tablet of your heart. Each page is engraved with His invitation to come and be refreshed by His goodness, His mercy, and His favor. Every promise is signed, sealed, and delivered as if it were an arrow aimed straight for the target. So the next time you hear the words, God loves you, don't just say, isn't that nice? And then walk away unaffected to live beneath your privilege. But as a blood-bought, born-again child of God, begin living as one who knows that every promise in the book belongs to you. Turn that fundamental truth over and over in your heart today and make it a practice to rehearse the powerful promise that God loves you. And you'll begin to discover a relationship with Jesus that most people fail to realize. It's true, my friend. God really loves you. This is Babbie Mason with Encouraging Words.

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1: Babbie Mason talks about Trust His Heart.
2: The song Trust His Heart is a very, very encouraging song. It has been recorded by New Song. It was also recorded as a duet with Wayne Watson and Cynthia Clawson, and I would later on record the song on my Timeless project, which is one of my favorite Babbie Mason projects. I love that whole record. But the song Trust His Heart was inspired when a dear friend of mine, Dr. Ike Reichert, had a tremendously devastating loss in his family. And my friend, Eddie Carswell, and I knew that Dr. Ike Reichert has always loved the writings of Dr. Charles Haddon Spurgeon, a great author and orator of the Christian faith. So Eddie and I got together. Eddie is such a fine songwriter. And we wrote the song Trust His Heart because we knew that the words that Charles Haddon Spurgeon penned, God is too wise to be mistaken. God is too good to be unkind. And when you cannot trace his hand, trust his heart. We knew those words would encourage our friend Ike Reichert. So we wrote the song Trust His Heart, which in the chorus includes that beautiful phrase that Charles Haddon Spurgeon penned so many years ago. And I get a lot of mail concerning this song, Trust His Heart. And even in my own life, the words, the song, have come back to minister to me during my seasons of great grief and loss when both of my parents went home to be with the Lord, or I suffered other tragedies in my life. This song has come back to bring me so many moments of comfort. And so I pray that you'll remember today that even when you don't see God, even when you don't feel God, you can always trust that He is working in your life.

give praise to the Lord, proclaim his name, make known among the nations what he has done. For his loving kindness is great toward us, and the truth of the Lord is everlasting. Praise him, all ye nations.

0: There is therefore now no condemnation for those who are in Christ Jesus, because through Christ Jesus, the law of the Spirit of life set me free from the law of sin and death. Romans chapter 8, verses 1 and 2.
1: Babbie Mason talks about Each One, Reach One.
2: I remember very vividly the inspiration behind the song Each One, Reach One.
3: One day while sitting in my office, a newsletter came across my desk. This was back in the late 80s, early 90s. And across the page, the front page of this newsletter was the phrase, Each One, Reach One. I knew immediately in my songwriter spirit that this was a great idea for a song. And you know, sometimes songs come within a matter of minutes or over an hour or maybe even the course of a day. But this particular song, Each One, Reach One, took me about 3 or 4 weeks to write. I wanted to get the lyrics just right. I wanted it to marry to the melody just perfectly. And over the course of a month, the song was written. You know, I used to think that missionaries were certain people, like white, single ladies, celibate women who never got married. They went off to places like Papua New Guinea, and they were never heard of or seen again. I've since learned that there is no condition to the Great Commission. If you love the Lord, then you're compelled to go into your world and tell your world, wherever that takes you, tell your world about Jesus.
2: So I pray these words will motivate you and remind you, as Matthew chapter 5:16 tells us, to let your light so shine before men that they may see your good works and glorify your Father who is in heaven.

0: Babby Mason talks about love like that.
1: I was expecting some family members to come to our home for dinner, and so I thought I would go to the local barbecue restaurant to ask the lady who owns the restaurant for a little help in preparing some of the sides. While I was in the restaurant, there was a lady sitting at the counter, and she looked up at me and she said, "Hey, are you Babby Mason?" I said, "Well, yeah, I would be." She said, "You should sing a song for us right now." Well, this was right in the middle of the dinner hour at 6:30 in the evening. Well, I didn't have any more sense but to say, "Okay." And so without any introduction or any second thought, I lifted up my hands and I raised up my head and I belted out a chorus of "How Great Thou Art" right there in the middle of the restaurant. Well, while I was singing, the most amazing thing happened. The Holy Spirit ushered himself into that room and people began to respond to the presence of the Lord. Men took off their caps. People laid down their forks and began to worship right in the middle of the dinner hour. When I was finished, there was some applause and there was some amens as people went back to eating their meals. I was totally amazed that God would reveal his presence in such a beautiful way. Well, I hugged the proprietor's neck and as I was heading for the door, the cook came out of the kitchen and she said, "Excuse me, Babby, but can I speak with you for a moment?" I said, "Certainly, my friend. What can I do for you?" She said, "You know, you thought you came in here to talk with the owner of this restaurant about preparing some sides for your meal, but I know that the Lord sent you into this restaurant just for me." She said, "I've been making it. It's been pretty hard to make it these last few months, trying to raise 3 kids on this part-time job." She said, "I'm grateful for this job, but it's really been rough. I've got way too much mother, not enough money." She said, "And sometimes when I pray, I wonder if my prayers are even reaching the ceiling." She said, "Sometimes I wonder if God even knows I'm down here." "And then you would come in here tonight," she said, "and you would sing that song. And now I know God loves me, that he knows where I am and who I am, and I'm not alone." I assured my friend that that is exactly right. I reminded her that Jesus says, "I'll never leave you, nor will I forsake you, but I'm with you even until the end of the age." You know, my friend, you and I carry the fragrance of Christ. And wherever we go, wherever we are, wherever we encounter people as believers, when they encounter us, they're encountering Christ within us. The book of 1 Corinthians tells us in the 13th chapter, "Now abides these 3 things, faith, hope, and love. But the greatest of these is love."

0: God's mercy kept me.
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0: 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Tell them, I was really down. I was really down. The devil really had me. But God's mercy kept me. I'm here tonight because of God's mercy. Come on now, just thank him. Just thank him.
1: I almost let go.

Jesus said, "I am the way, the truth, and the life. No one comes to the Father except through me." John chapter 14, verse 6.

Proverbs chapter 3, verses 5 and 6. Trust in the Lord with all your heart, and lean not on your own understanding, but in all your ways acknowledge him, and he shall direct your path.

0: Hello, everyone, and welcome to Babbie's House on the Radio. I am the host of the show, Babbie Mason, and thank you so very much for joining me today. I am so blessed that you are my very special guest, and I'm just so blessed that you have taken time out of your busy day to join me for the show. Before I get started with our very special guest today, I just want to tell you a little bit of a story and hope that it will encourage you in your faith walk today. I remember a day that I was just having a rough day, a rough go of it, and it was in the evening, and I was fixing dinner, and I was mumbling about this and grumbling about that while I was trying to fix spaghetti or whatever it was I was preparing for dinner, and I reached into the cabinet, and I got the salt and the pepper, and I reached into the cabinet, and I got the garlic salt, and all the whole time I was just upset at my spirit. Well, I reached into the cabinet, and all of a sudden, a small jar of mustard seed fell out of the cabinet and almost hit me on top of the head. And when I picked up that little jar of mustard seed, I had to burst into laughter because I knew that it was the Holy Spirit that was telling me this, that was just reminding me that if I had the faith of a grain of mustard seed, I could look at the mountain that was standing before me and speak to that mountain and say to that mountain, "Be thou removed and be thou cast into the sea." And I don't know what mountain you're facing today. I don't know what mountain stands in front of you figuratively, but you can speak to your mountain and tell that mountain to be thou removed and be thou cast into the sea. And the Bible says, and it will move out of your way. So let me just challenge you today to trust in the Lord with all your heart and lean not to your own understanding, but in all of your ways acknowledge the Lord, and he will direct your path. Well, I am blessed today to have as my very special guest, Dennis Glover, and I have known Dennis and his wife, Cheryl Glover, for many years, and they have been singing together as husband and wife, and they're still making beautiful music today, sharing their great voices and lending their great voices to brand new listeners across multiple platforms, and they are my very special guest today here on Babbie Mason Radio and here on Babbie's House on the Radio. Dennis and Cheryl Glover are a husband and wife duo, and they have a brand new project out called The Way, and we're going to listen to a brand new song that Dennis has written. He writes, he produces, he arranges, he promotes the music, and they've been doing this. This is no new thing for Dennis and Cheryl Glover. They have been doing this for decades, and they are still here in their brand new project called The Way and their brand new song called Losing My Mind will feature today here on Babbie's House on the Radio. Let me welcome to the show Dennis Glover, and we'll speak with Cheryl Glover in just a little bit. But Dennis, welcome to the show, my friend.
1: Well, thank you so much, Babbie. It's just a pleasure to be here with you today. I'm just so glad to have this opportunity to share my music and to just catch up with you. You know, we come from a long ways, and we're still together, still moving forward, taking that word out there, getting that music out there so people can know it. Serve God and know God in a personal relationship. It's great to be here.
0: And great to have you, my friend. I'll tell you, when I admire so much you and your wife, Cheryl, you all have just kept putting one foot in front of the other, and you're still here over multiple decades. And I remember back in the day when we first met you all, I still have my album featuring Dennis and Cheryl Glover, your original music, and you're still doing that. We'll get to talking about your brand new single here in just a moment. But talk to us about how you and Cheryl got started in music ministry.
1: That really goes all the way back to when, you know, when I graduated from college, when I left the University of Tennessee, and I basically found Jesus. Jesus really found me, and I received Jesus as my personal Savior after going through a lot of changes, you know, and just making sure that I can make the right choices in life. You know, in that course of time, I was trusting God to bless me with someone that could help me and be a real team mate with me, just a soulmate. And one day when I went to work, I parked my car and I got out of my car and was on my way inside the door. And someone said to me, "Aren't you Dennis Glover?" And when I turned around, I said, "Yes, I'm Dennis Glover." And I said, "Well, who are you?" She said, "I'm Cheryl." And so that's how we met. It was just a God thing where God put us together at the right time. So, you know, of course, I was already singing at the time. I was already released my first album, All That He Gave Me. And so Cheryl, working right across the street from me, would have an opportunity to come over. She was teaching dance. She was a choreographer for the girls' club there. And so after a lot of time together working with kids, I told her about my music, and then she wanted to know more. And I asked if she could sing. Actually, this time she wasn't singing anywhere. She was mostly choreography and stuff like that for kids. But she started to sing with me, and the next thing I know, she was going to concerts with me. And then the next thing I know, we were singing duets together, and God just took all that and made a relationship out of that to the point where we got married. And so we've been teaming up and taking that gospel out there ever since we met. And so God has just put us on the right course, and He's faithful, because whatever He starts, He finishes. And so we're still in that process.
0: That's a beautiful story, Dennis. That is a great story. Well, you and Cheryl have been the consummate independent artists along the way. And, you know, that term has kind of evolved over the decades. And now we're living at a time where, you know, being an independent artist, thanks to the internet, gives us more exposure, and it gives us more access to a broader and a wider audience. And now our music, thanks to platforms like Babby Mason Radio, our music can reach to the ends of the earth, to, you know, continents that we may never visit and countries that we may never visit, but our music can go there as a result of the internet. So talk to me about the fact that, you know, across the decades, life has changed, music has changed, but you all are still here. What has been the key to your success and the fact that you have been able to evolve and still be here after so many years?
1: You know, Babby, there's one thing about having Jesus in your heart. He's there. And it's been said that I'm a man on a mission, and I agree with that, because the gospel is so good, I can't keep it to myself. I just have to share it, because it's the most marvelous and wonderful thing that has ever happened. And so that's been the motivation, is the fact that in a relationship with Jesus, you have the best of everything. And it doesn't matter what's going on around you. God is glorified even more when things are not right than even when things are going well, because you just know a God that gives you good things all of the time. And so the motivation has been to continue to share the gospel in any kind of way we can, but music has given us a voice. And so I've been able to continue to write. God just gives me songs through life. You know, life goes on. But I found a melody in life that God speaks to me in music. And that song has to be sung in my heart first. But then God also opens up opportunities for us to take it and share it with others. Like you say, your songs may go in places you never will. And so with that in mind, God puts us in places that we never thought that we would go, and we've been all over the country, actually, just by God's on hand. He just opens doors, and we are ready to go.
0: In all the years that you all have been singing, what's been one of the highlights of your ministry?
1: We actually ended up singing at the White House. This is during the administration of Bill Clinton, and that was a highlight because, you know, God just opened that door, and we were able to share music there in the West Wing. That has been just a blessing that we've been sharing with each other for years. And so that's probably one of the biggest highlights. And, of course, we travel a lot. We've been to Lake Tahoe and sung there and places and did a lot of ministry out on the West Coast as well. And here and around the eastern part of the United States, we've done banquets. And we've done church services, of course. But God gives us opportunities to go places. There's not just church. We go all over the place. We sing in different venues, amusement parks and things like that. I've opened ball games and Braves and Falcons, and we've been able to do all types of music, but all to the glory of God.
0: Amen. That's a beautiful story. Well, I want to talk about your brand-new project. Congratulations, by the way. And the name of the project is called The Way. And it is a project that takes the listener on a musical journey through the circumstances of life. And you have written the songs and arranged them and recorded them. You've produced it. I mean, you are like a man who wears a lot of hats that produces this beautiful music. And in just a moment, we're going to listen to the brand new single called Losing My Mind. But talk to me about the project and a little bit about its inspiration.
1: Okay. Well, you know, The Way is basically drawn from John 14:6, I am the way, the truth, and the life. Right. And that was the inspiration behind the title, is that God has given us a way through Jesus Christ. And so, you know, life is a journey. There are choices to be made. It's unavoidable. We have to choose. But in those moments of choice, this is when you want to hear from the voice of God. You want to be able to get the right directions from God. And this album addresses a lot of situations of life. It's really a lot of this. A lot of my music is about personal, you know, personal events and things that just every day takes place every day. We all have to choose and make choices, but choices also determine your destiny. So it's important to make right choices. And then if you want to do that, Jesus is the way. You need to have Jesus to make right choices. We all choose based on, you know, on our filters. But I found that if I really want the right choice in life, if I really want to stay in the way God wants me to, and the path to follow him is to check in and listen to his voice and not my own, because I can make wrong choices. I know we can all make wrong choices. But if you really want to do and be in the right place and walk in the right path, the way that God has provided through Jesus Christ is the way to go.
0: That's right. The Bible says that this is the way, walk ye in it. And thank you for reminding us that Jesus says in his own words, I am the way, the truth, and the life. No man cometh unto the Father unless he come by me. So
1: That's right.
0: One of the singles in the single that we're going to play today is called Losing My Mind. Can you set that up for us? We're going to hear the song here in just a moment. But tell us about the song Losing My Mind, and what does that mean? When you wrote the song, what was the inspiration behind the song, and what do you mean by losing my mind? Talk to us about that.
1: Okay, sure. Well, as I mentioned, you know, you have to choose in life, in the way, in the path of life, you have to make choices. And what I found is that depends on your state of mind. And if you are choosing life and paths in life in your own mind, that is what you want to achieve. It's like you're thinking about you. But I found in my life in Christ that my mind sometimes is not focused on the things of God. It's focused on me. It's focused on what I want. But the Bible tells us that we should seek the mind of Christ. You know, we need to make sure that we're thinking in his mindset. And, of course, Philippians 2:5 says, let this mind be in you, which was also in Christ Jesus. So my whole challenge in life since I met Jesus was to lose myself that I might gain him. And that means that, like in Matthew 16:25, it says, whosoever would save your life will lose it, and whosoever will lose your life for my sake will find it. So I found that losing is gaining in Christ in every situation, because you've taken on the mind of Christ and you're putting those other thoughts and those other choices to the side, that, you know, you find yourself making wrong choices. So this song basically says, I'm losing my mind because I want to gain Jesus. His ways are not those of mine. And all through Scripture, we see this, because the Lord is speaking to us to help us to gain by losing. And losing really is becoming more like Jesus, becoming more like Christ, and getting the things that God has promised us, because there's a lot of promises that we can get through trusting God if we just allow his mind to be the mind that we choose to live by.

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1: Well, Dennis, thank you so very much for writing this great song and bringing us great music. What a great song. 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
1: Well, listen, I know family is a big deal to you, and you have been singing with your beautiful wife, Cheryl Glover, for many years. And I really can't say Dennis Glover without saying Cheryl Glover. And you all are a beautiful musical duet. And I want to talk with Cheryl for a moment because this project is very special. It involves all your family members, and you have a very musical family. So let me talk with Cheryl for a moment. Cheryl Glover, how are you doing, my friend?
3: Hey, Babbie, I'm doing great. I'm doing great. How are you?
1: I'm wonderful. It's good to hear your voice today.
3: Oh, it's good to hear yours, too. Just a blessing.
1: Well, thank you for joining me. And it's always good to talk with Dennis and Cheryl Glover. You all inspire me. You have encouraged me for many years. And on this brand new project called The Way, I understand that your family was able to contribute to the project. What was it like having family members on the project and being able to work with them to produce this beautiful music?
3: Wow, Babbie. It was just amazing. It really was. It took us several years, actually, to bring the project to fruition. And we actually started it, pre-COVID. We went through COVID and so many different challenges and things that we faced in life. And to have our family be able to come together at different points in time in the studio, in various studios, and just to spend time with one another was a tremendous blessing for me because, yes, family is so important. And to see them, how they've grown from, little ones that you've had to care for and try to make good choices and help them along in their journey to adults now, and able to participate and sing and use their gifts to the glory of God, and the family harmony and just camaraderie that was there was just amazing and just a special blessing for me because, in life you go through so many challenges and things, the hills and valleys of life, sorrows and losses, and just to be able to have that culminate into this work is just a beautiful thing for me. And to share that with my daughters, Montego, Adriana, and Danielle, and then my son Josiah, was able to join the album with Dennis and I as well.
1: Well, that is an amazing story. Congratulations on that. And being a mother whose family is quite musical and being able to see all of this come together on a project, I can imagine is quite rewarding. So congratulations on that. And I want to talk more with Dennis about, producing this project because I think it was COVID that had a lot to do with how the project got off its feet. Dennis, can you talk about that?
2: Yes, Babbie. So, and you wanted to know about producing the project.
1: It was about, you mentioned in our earlier conversation that, your family is, around the world. You have a daughter that sings on the cruise ships, and she's a quite talented musician. You have other family members that are living in different parts of the country and maybe even the world. But it was COVID that brought your family together and kind of inspired the project. So talk to me a little bit about how that happened.
2: Well, yes. Well, God works in mysterious ways, but God is always at work. Like you say, things come and go, but God never ceases, and his work goes on. And, of course, with us, As I mentioned, I have a daughter that lives in New York. Her name is Montego. She's an actress. Actually Tony nominated. So she's always busy. And then Adriana is on cruise ships, singing on cruise ships 9 months out of the year. And it's really hard to catch up with her. And of course, Danielle is our youngest daughter, but she's a producer and a writer for her own show, on YouTube. So we're all busy. And of course, we just with COVID coming in, it changed the game because everybody had to slow down and take a breath. And so it was ideal for me because we had been working on this project for a number of years, but never could get together. But when COVID came in onto the scene, it was a grand opportunity for me to just finish. And so we actually were able to get everybody together to record and to produce and to, add our Glover flavor together, our harmonies. And you're going to find this album, there's some great, great harmonies here. Each one of my daughters are featured on in one of the songs. Cheryl and I are still doing our duets. But it's a whole project that has come together, and really out of the COVID situation, God just made a beautiful work that we could complete. And now we're ready to go. We're ready to just take this music and share it with everybody.
1: It's kind of a Romans 8:28 kind of a thing. All things work together for good for them that love God and are called according to his purpose. So somehow God can take something that was to the world's demise, and he turned it to work out where you're good. And that's just how God works. And when things come against us, God turns it around so that it works for us. Well, I want you to tell our audience how we can contact you and get more information about your music and your ministry.
2: Oh, absolutely. You can definitely go to our website. You can just look it up online. It's under DennisGloverMusic.com. You can find out all the details about what's going on with us and where we're going to be and things of that nature, where we've been, and just some history about the family, what's going on. And so that's one way. And then you can go to our Instagram page. That's Dennis Glover Music page as well. On Instagram, you can look us up, and we have things going on there as well.
1: Mm-hmm. Very good. I want to ask you one more question before we wrap up our show. You know, you all have been like the poster children for the independent artists for many years, and I can imagine that there are people who want to jumpstart their ministry. Maybe they're having a difficult challenge getting their ministry up off the ground. What advice do you have for them?
2: You know, Barbie, when I think about it, when I got started in music, I never knew that God had this plan for me. This is not my plan. This is God's plan. And God opened my eyes and opened my heart and started to show me his plan. So my advice is to seek God with a whole heart, because when you do, you're going to find out that God has a plan for you that is greater than anything you could imagine. I never imagined that I would be traveling all over the United States sharing the gospel of Jesus Christ. We have no promoters. We have no booking. God just opens doors. So for new artists, I'd just like you to know that God has a plan for you. You. That's unique, and that's powerful, and that's wonderful. You just need to believe God for that and just do what's in your hand, because, you know, it's kind of like Moses. He didn't feel adequate to go to the Pharaoh. But God said, Well, what do you have? He says, I got a stick, you know. He said, throw it down. And he turned that stick into a scepter that he used to open the Red Sea. That God is can empower us to do anything, but we just got to believe. So if you're in music, just know that the plan is already there. You need to stay close to God. You need to seek God with a whole heart, and he'll open doors as you seek him. You will find him. And
1: amen.
2: And so stay motivated.
1: Mm-hmm. Amen. It. Well, thank you, Dennis. Thank you so very much for those encouraging words. And thank you for being my very special guest here today on Babby's House on the Radio. And thanks again to Cheryl, who is Dennis's wife and has been with him for the past over 3 decades, probably close to 40 years you all have been in ministry, and that is an amazing accomplishment. That's an amazing accomplishment, so thank you so very much for just standing firm and being faithful in the ministry. Well, for those of you who would like to reach out to me this week, I would enjoy hearing from you. You can go to my official website at babby.com and click the contact button. You can email me from the website. You can hit me up on social media. And we're all over the internet. We'd love to hear from you. Thank you so very much for listening to Babby's House on the radio. And until we get together again around this microphone, may the Lord God bless you and yours real good. Bye-bye for now.

This is Max Lucado. God will not let you go. The big news of the Bible is not that you love God, but that God loves you. He tattooed your name on the palm of His hand. His thoughts of you outnumber the sand on the shore. You never leave His mind, escape His sight, or flee His thoughts. You need not win His love. You already have it. He sees the worst of you and loves you still. Your sins of tomorrow and failings of the future will not surprise Him. He sees them now. Every day and deed of your life has passed before His eyes and been calculated in His decision. He knows you better than you know you and has reached this verdict. He loves you still. No discovery will disillusion Him. No rebellion will dissuade Him. He loves you with an everlasting love. God's love. Never failing, never ending. This is Max Lucado.

0: How do you define love? Most everyone knows it's real, but who can really describe it? I sure can't define love, but the Bible can. It says love is patient and kind, not envious or selfish or arrogant. Love doesn't keep records when people let us down. Love is being happy for the success of others. It's optimistic and believes in others. It puts up with a lot and never gives up. To sum it all up, love is so much more than a feeling. It's the commitment to love a person no matter what. It's a decision, an action verb. Dr. DeBakey, the famous heart surgeon out of Houston, once received a letter from an 11-year-old girl. She asked, "Is there any love in an artificial heart?" The answer is no. But love can be found in an old heart made new by the power of Jesus. This is Bryant Wright speaking right from my new heart because of a heart transplant by the great physician, Jesus.
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3: 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When He has expressed that kind of love, sacrificial love, the gift of His own Son, if He has already given me His very best, anything else that I ask for, anything else that comes my way is less than that. How could I ever doubt the love of God? How could I question the kind of love that comes from a Father who is willing to give His only begotten Son to die at Calvary? If you question God's love, look at the cross.
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0: Here's author and songwriter Babbie Mason and Women of Hope director Dr. Peggy Banks on God's love for you.
1: This book, I Am a Daughter of the Most High King, is a huge reminder to every woman that you, first of all, you're God's daughter. In the passage where Jesus touches the woman with the issue of blood, mm-hmm. he calls her daughter, mm-hmm. a term of endearment. And the Lord loves us today as women, and he wants what is best for us, mm-hmm. and he is our father. And maybe somebody who's listening today doesn't have a good relationship with her earthly father, mm-hmm. but this book reminds us that you have a heavenly father,
2: yes.
1: who loves you, who is pleased with you, who is not condemning you, who is not pointing fingers at you, who is not keeping score, mm-hmm. but he loves you,
2: yeah.
1: and wants you to know that he has a plan for your life.
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Did you know that the Bible is God's love letter to you? From cover to cover, He's calling out your name. From the table of contents all the way back to the maps in the back of the Bible, He's charting your life's course. From the first hallelujah to the last amen, God wants to write His love story on the tablet of your heart. Each page is engraved with His invitation to come and be refreshed by His goodness, His mercy, and His favor. Every promise is signed, sealed, and delivered as if it were an arrow aimed straight for the target. So the next time you hear the words, "God loves you," don't just say, "Isn't that nice?" and then walk away unaffected to live beneath your privilege. But as a blood-bought, born-again child of God, begin living as one who knows that every promise in the book belongs to you. Turn that fundamental truth over and over in your heart today and make it a practice to rehearse the powerful promise that God loves you. And you'll begin to discover a relationship with Jesus that most people fail to realize. It's true, my friend. God really loves you. This is Babbie Mason with Encouraging Words.

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1: This is Babby Mason with Encouraging Words. Early in my music ministry, I was invited to sing at a local women's jail in the Atlanta area. As I sang to several small groups of women that day, my prayer was that the heart of every inmate would be touched and changed. I know one woman whose heart was changed forever. Me. That was a very precious time of ministry for me. And as I left the jail that day with a real sense of purpose, I determined to do my part in leading women everywhere to Jesus. Some might consider those women hopeless cases, but I gave them every reason to believe that with Jesus, there is no hopeless case. Here is what I know for sure. When we place our lives in God's hands, we have a hope like nothing the world can offer. We have a peace that money cannot buy. We have joy overflowing even in the middle of sorrow. So let me encourage you to place everything that you have and everything that you are into the hands of the one who knows you and loves you best. So be determined to accomplish whatever God has put before you, remembering with confidence that you are in the Father's hands. This is Babby Mason with Encouraging Words. Will you reach out to me today at babby.com for more information concerning books, Bible studies, and music? I hope to hear from you soon.

Would you do what Jesus did? He exchanged the worship of angels for the company of killers. If you were God, would you? I wouldn't, but Christ did. This is Max Lucado. Jesus humbled himself. He went from commanding angels to sleeping in the straw. Why? Because that is what love does. It puts the loved before itself. Your place in heaven was more important to him than his place in heaven, so he gave up his so you could have yours. It's time to let his love cover all the things in your life. Every promise broken, every cross word and harsh word, his love covers all things. Let it. Do it for his sake, for the peace of your heart. Do it for their sake, for the people in your life. Let his love fall on you so yours can fall on them. In this day of Advent, this is Max Lucado.

Have you ever looked at your situation and thought things were hopeless? Or have you ever wondered if your hopelessness was caused by your inadequacy? God wants you to know that no matter what things look like, as long as there is life and breath, there is always hope. You are never, ever without hope because you are never, ever without Christ. In Matthew 28 and 20, Jesus said, "Lo, I'm with you always, even until the end of the age." So Jesus is always with you. He is always in you, and he is always working on your behalf. God has a plan for you, and it's a good plan. Don't let anyone tell you that you're inadequate, and don't let anyone try to convince you that you're hopeless. You have a future and a hope all because of Jesus. So don't let anybody tell you differently. You see, hope is not wishing on a star or the luck of the draw. Hope is the expectation of good things to come. Hope is a person, and that person is Jesus. He is the one who has called you and equipped you to carry out his will and his purpose in your life. Your gifts and callings are under full warranty. Did you know that? They can never be canceled, reverted, or taken back. The Bible says in Romans chapter 11, verse 29, "For the gifts and the call of God are irrevocable." What that means is your mistakes, your mess-ups, your dead ends, and your detours can never change, shortchange, or cancel your gifts and the call that is on your life. So when you sin, keep a short account with God. He is the God of second chances. As a matter of fact, he is the God of as many chances as you need to get it right. Now, whenever a man wants to do good, the Bible says evil will always be present. So consider it a compliment. If you're trying to do something for God, if you're trying to live a life that's pleasing to him, expect some opposition. The enemy of your soul will try to distract you, discourage you, deter you, and defeat you. He'll convince you that God can't use you because of your past or your weaknesses. Identity theft is nothing new to your adversary. He's been trying to steal man's identity since the beginning of time. He's on a mission to keep you from reaching your full potential, and maybe at times you've thought less of yourself. Maybe you think that God can't use you because you're a high school dropout. You might think you're too old, or that you're past your prime, or that you're damaged goods because you're a former addict, or that you don't measure up, or that you don't have what it takes. You might think God can't use you because you've got issues. Well, God has always used people with issues. Most of the people God used in the Bible had issues. So those of us with issues, we're in good company. Check out some of the people in the Bible God used in spite of their weaknesses. Abraham and Sarah were old. David was a murderer. Jonah was disobedient. Moses stuttered. Noah got drunk. Naomi was a widow. Rahab was a prostitute. Jeremiah was suicidal. Mary was a teenage mother. Joseph was a stepfather. Matthew was known to dip into the treasury. Thomas was a doubter. Peter was a deceiver. And Lazarus, well, Lazarus was dead. So what's your excuse? God used them anyway, and he'll continue to use you anyway in spite of your weaknesses. Actually, he'll use you because of your weaknesses. That way, you, God, and everyone else will know that when the miracle happens, it was God who did it, and God deserves the credit. There was a time in my own life when I was a bit confused about my own identity and who I thought I was. I've never been what you call a traditional gospel singer. I've never been one of those singers who could shout at the top of my lungs and do all of those vocal licks and runs. So when I started recording music, I didn't sing, and I still don't sing the kind of music that others might define as typical black gospel music. I write and sing ballads like "With All My Heart," "Each One Reach One," "When You Can't Trace His Hand, Trust His Heart," "To the Cross," and "All Rise." I write and sing what I believe God has given me to write and sing. In the early days, some people were actually surprised when they came to my concerts and learned that I was black. That kind of messed with my head. I used to think that I was too white for black people and too black for white people, and that made me feel kind of, well, gray. Like I didn't fit in.
For many years, I felt inadequate about my music and my voice. But over the years, as I began to do more concerts, I saw something beautiful beginning to emerge. A beautiful cross-section of races, cultures, and denominations were coming together in worship in my concerts. As I look back on it now, I can see that God used and is still using this ministry to serve as a bridge to bring the body of Christ together, not a category to keep people apart. I saw that God had a plan for me and that I fit into His plan just perfectly. So if you're struggling with an identity crisis that causes you to wonder who you are or where you fit in, listen to the voice of God reminding you that you are well able. You can do all things through Christ who strengthens you. You're an overcomer. You're not going under. You're going over. Let God's word assure you that you're equipped for the task. I call Philippians 4:13 the 10-finger prayer. Count the words off with me. I can do all things through Christ who strengthens me. So remember today as we pray that because of Jesus, there is hope for you. You're enough because Jesus is enough. You're established, enabled, and empowered. Let's pray together now. Dear Father, thank you that because of Jesus, we are more than conquerors. In you, there is no such thing as a hopeless case. We recognize that your strength is made perfect in our weakness. So we exchange our issues for your confidence and our inadequacy for your sufficiency. So use us, Lord, for our good and for your glory. And it's in the sweet name of Jesus we pray. Amen.

0: Hello, this is Babbi Mason, and thanks for listening to Babbi Mason Radio. 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
1: Having a positive vision. Matthew 6, 22 through 23. The eye is the lamp of the body. So then if your eye is clear, your whole body will be full of light. But if your eye is bad, your whole body will be full of darkness. If I write the words, big black dog, you don't simply see the words. Your mind shows you an image of that animal, a picture that is drawn up from your mental computer memory banks. In the same way, each of us has a picture of ourselves in our imaginations. That self-image sets the standard at which you will function. You will never consistently rise higher than the image you have of yourself. And you will never accomplish things that you don't first see yourself accomplishing. Unfortunately, many people have a negative vision for their lives. Consequently, they're limited by their own vision of themselves. The Bible says your eye is the lamp of your body. Obviously, that's not talking about your physical sight. It's talking about what you see through your eyes of faith, your spiritual vision. It's talking about the type of image you're keeping in front of you. God is saying, in effect, if you focus on your problems, on what you can't do, or if you've already think you've reached your limits, then that image of mediocrity will keep you stuck right where you are. On the other hand, if you can learn to look at life through your eyes of faith and start seeing yourself rising to new levels, seeing yourself accomplishing your dreams, receiving more, giving more, loving more, and enjoying your life, you'll experience God's blessings and favor. Today's prayer for your best life now. Beginning today, I will lift up my head and start to get a new image in my mind of the tremendous potential that you have poured into my life. Help me, Father, to paint a new picture on the canvas of my imagination, to live with faith, seeing with my spiritual eyes not just what exists today, but the life that is possible because of you. Develop a better picture. Mark 8:18. You have eyes, can't you see? You have ears, can't you hear? Don't you remember anything at all? Recently, a middle-aged man told me, "Joel, I always knew I was going to get diabetes. My father had it. My grandfather had it. It's been in my family line for generations." He told me from the time he was a teenager, he had known the day was coming when he'd hear the doctor give him that dire diagnosis. He already saw himself with diabetes, and unfortunately, he got exactly what he predicted. Some people might think he got diabetes because he didn't have faith. No, I hate to say it, but his faith was working just fine. Do you know your faith can function negatively just as easy as it will function positively? You need to see yourself strong, healthy, and living a long, satisfied life. That's what my mother did back in 1981 when she was diagnosed with terminal cancer, and the doctors gave her only a few weeks to live. In my book, Your Best Life Now, I told the story of how Mother prayed, believed, and quoted aloud passages of Scripture related to healing every day. Mother also put up pictures of herself all over the house, pictures taken previously at happy times in her life when she was healthy. And everywhere she went, she saw those images of health and happiness. God, in His goodness, totally healed her. She became what she saw. And to this day, more than 20 years later, she's as healthy as can be. Friends, you too will produce what you keep in front of you. What kind of pictures have you placed on the walls of your mind? Do you see yourself getting stronger and healthier? Do you see yourself rising higher in life, accomplishing your dreams? Nothing may be going right for you today, but start seeing yourself rising out of it. To produce it on the outside, you must first picture it on the inside. Today's prayer for your best life now. Father, please help me to take down the negative pictures in my mind and to replace them with faith-filled photos, special memories, and images of hope for a tremendous future. I believe you want me to enlarge my vision, to expand my horizons, and to engage in a life that will have eternal significance. It's time to enlarge your vision. Isaiah 43, verse 19. See, I am doing a new thing. Now it springs up. Do you not perceive it? God is ready to do a new thing in your life. It pleases Him to promote you. He wants to increase you and to give you more. But notice, God asked the question, do you not perceive it? In other words, are you making room for it in your own thinking? Are you believing for increase? Are you planning to excel at your job? Are you believing to be a more effective leader or a better parent? It's time to enlarge your vision. Today's prayer for your best life now. Father, I am ready and willing to start believing You for more good things in my life. Help me to get rid of these old attitudes that would limit my vision and cause Your work to be stifled in my life. I will believe for better.
0: Hi, this is Babby Mason with Encouraging Words. You know, what you do is not who you are. I happen to be a singer and a songwriter by vocation. However, if I never sing another note or write another song, I am still complete and loved by God. When you allow what you do to establish your identity, you'll always believe that you must strive to be at the top of your game in order to be considered successful. Who you are is not what you've accomplished. When you are defined by your accomplishments, you'll always find yourself trying to measure up in order to be accepted. I know personally that striving for applause and awards always leads to disappointment. Philippians 1:6 begins with two definitive words, being confident of this, that He who began a good work in you will carry it on to completion until the day of Jesus Christ. This tells us that we can find complete trust in the fact that God always finishes what He starts. He's not practicing on you. He doesn't start projects to become disinterested later. God never makes a mistake. He does everything on purpose, with purpose, and for a purpose, and that includes you. This is Babby Mason with Encouraging Words. Reach out to me soon at babby.com.
2: Proverbs chapter 3, verses 5 and 6. 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But in all your ways acknowledge Him, and He shall direct your path.
3: This is Max Lucado. God is with us. Prophets weren't enough. Apostles wouldn't do. Angels won't suffice. God sent more than miracles and messages. He sent Himself. He sent His Son. The Word became flesh and dwelt among us. Jesus has been where you are. He can relate to how you feel. And if His life on earth doesn't convince you, His death on the cross should. He understands what you're going through. No one penned it more clearly than did the author of Hebrews. Jesus understands every weakness of ours because He was tempted in every way that we are, but He did not sin. So, whenever we are in need, we should come bravely before the throne of our merciful God, and there we will be treated with undeserved kindness, and we will find help. This is Max Lucado.

see Jesus. Get on. When I think about how good God been to me, and when I look back over my life and see where God has brought me from, I don't have no doubt in my mind tonight.

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If he been good to you, let me see.

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0: 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Ain't God good tonight? When you think about how good God has been to you, can you give him a hand of praise tonight? Can you give him a hand of praise? Yeah. Thank you. This is the part that my mother used to sing in my growing up. She used to say, she have

Somebody tell God thank you. Somebody tell him thank you tonight. And Mama used to tell me and my sister, she said, get on. If you wanna see Jesus. And this is what said, when you moan, the devil don't know what you're talking about. Y'all mind moaning a little bit? Hallelujah. Somebody just tell God thank you for his goodness. Tell him thank you. Say thank you. You know he's been good to you. Tell him thank you, Jesus. Jesus, I know. Let's pray, people. Let us pray to Almighty God tonight. Our Father and our God tonight.

Our Father, we meet you saying thank you, Lord. Thank you for your goodness and your mercy. Thank you for your love and kindness. You've been good to us all tonight, Lord. Not only have you been good just last night, but from the rocking of our cradles, Father, right down here in this prayer moment, you've been good to us, Lord. When we were sick and thought we wouldn't get well, you was our doctor, Lord. And tonight we have a story to tell. We can tell somebody, whatever you need, turn it over to the Lord. And I know the Lord will supply tonight. But tonight, my Father, I'm just calling on you right now just to say thank you, Lord. Thank you for making ways for me, Lord. Thank you for raising up me when I was down and out. Somebody may be listening to me right now, Lord. Maybe at a crossroad in their life. May not know which direction to go in, Lord. But my mama told me a long time ago, if you hear my prayer, Lord, somebody will have a sense of direction. But Lord, please, Lord, why we join in prayer right now? Somebody needs you in their home tonight. Somebody needs you on their job tonight. Somebody needs you to walk with them. Somebody needs you to talk with them. Lord, the United States of America, Lord.

We need you right now, Lord. We need you to take us by the hand of our weak mind. Lead and guide us and direct us in the way you would have us to go. Master, somebody got a son. Somebody got a daughter. Don't know you in the free part of that sin. But I heard you say one day in your word, if you be lifted up from the earth, you draw men unto you. We're lifting you up right now. Somebody may come crying, I yield, and I can't hold out no longer. Thank you, Lord, for saving my soul. Somebody tell God thank you tonight. Tell him thank you for saving my soul. Thank you for the Holy Ghost. Thank you for being found that tired. I don't know what I would do tonight without you, Lord. But you know what you've done for me, Jesus? And not only me tonight, you did it for my brothers and sisters. You looked beyond my fault and saw my need. Spoke to our golden moment. Told them to roll on a little while longer. It's not my mother. It's not my father. It's not my sister. It's not my brother. Ah, it's me. It's me. It's me. Ah, Lord, I'm standing in the need of prayer. And then Lord and Mama used to say, in my growing up, when I go down to the end of this yard, when I can go in my room to come out no more, when you reach under my eyelids and pull down the blue curtain of death, when someone call me and I won't be able to no longer answer, when somebody call me Robert and I can't answer them, Lord, I don't know where I may be in a dying hour, but wherever I may be, I believe in my heart that you'll be there also. So close to me, so close to me, until I can lean my head upon your breast. In Jesus' name. In Jesus' name. And all of God's people said amen. Give God a hand of praise.

0: Denise Josiah, God Meant It.
1: Sharon Rochelle, church girl. Yeah.

This is Max Lucado. As one Harvard professor said, we think money will bring lots of happiness for a long time. Actually, it brings a little happiness for a short time. We've all seen happy peasants and miserable millionaires, right? There is another option. It requires no credit card, monthly mortgage, or stroke of fortune. It demands no airline tickets or hotel reservations. Age and ethnicity and gender are not factors. You don't have to change jobs, change cities,

0: Religion in God's eyes is to look after orphans and widows. Why? Because doing so is good and an outward demonstration of our faith. Many outward demonstrations bring attention and pats on the back to the doer. Widows and orphans are typically voiceless and unable to give back in response to your care for them. It's really that act, the Christian we are when no one else will see or know, that defines the purity of our faith. No payback, no glamour, no applause, just pure religion. That, my friend, is a high standard for faith.
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0: Hello, everyone, and welcome to Babbie's House on the Radio. I am your host, Babbie Mason, and thank you so very much for listening in today. You know, I am so blessed to have as my very special guest today, author, pastor, grandmother, caretaker, wife of a bishop, pastor of a great church. Her name is Antoinette Upchurch, and she is the author of a beautiful book called God's Little Sunshine. And the book is about the life of her sweet granddaughter, whose name is Kaden Upchurch, and the experiences and the love that she gets to share with her precious granddaughter. And this whole 30-minute show will be about celebrating the life of Kaden and all that we've learned from Kaden, and also her ministry there in Sanford, North Carolina, as the pastor of the Increasing Faith Deliverance Ministry in Sanford, North Carolina. My very special guest today is Antoinette Upchurch. Pastor Upchurch, how are you doing today, my friend?
1: I am doing great, baby. Thank you so much for having me on the radio.
0: Oh, thank you for being on the show. You are so welcome. And I'll tell you, Pastor Upchurch, just from talking with you on the phone, even before our interview, my heart is so encouraged. And I know that our listeners are going to really be blessed by our conversation today. So let's just jump in. Your book is called God's Little Sunshine. So tell me why you wrote the book and what does the title God's Little Sunshine refer to?
1: Well, this book was inspired by me and inspired by my granddaughter for me, and just caring for her almost close to 9 years and the different things she's been through in life, and just seeing God's miracles upon her life that she's still here after the doctor said she wouldn't live past 3 months. It's now almost 9 years, and the different things she's went through and seeing God's hand in it and the miracles that God has wrought in her life. When I see her, I see God's sunshine. She's one of God's little flowers. She's one, when you see her, she lights up. She's just a blessing. So she inspires me, and I just want the world to know that God is able to do exceedingly and abundantly above all that we could ask. And when I look at my granddaughter, I see the abundance of God's love. I see the power of God's love. I just see God's little sunshine.
0: Amen. Kaden is your granddaughter, and she came to live with you when she was first born. But tell me how it was that she came to live with you in the first place.
1: Because my son at that time, he was dating a young lady, and he became a teen parent. You know, you teach your children, and sometimes they go astray, but it doesn't mean you don't love them. And he ended up, the young lady ended up getting pregnant, and at that point there was a lot of issues going on in her home and different things, and so once she had the baby, she came to live with us. She had her own room and all of that stuff, but we wanted her in a safe environment so that the baby could be safe and so that she could be safe. So she came and lived with us, and so and then Mom went off to school, and she ended up staying with me. So and that's how Kaden ended up living with us.
0: So Kaden is 9 years of age. And she has a very special diagnosis and a very special physical condition. Can you tell us about her diagnosis and her physical condition today?
1: Yes. She's been diagnosed with hydrocephaly, porencephaly, and anencephaly. And basically those three has to do with the brain, and cerebral palsy as well. So has to do with the brain, and in the top of her brain there's absence of brain, and then there's like a cyst that sits right in the middle of the brain. So it's like they always said that, you know, the doctor said that she wouldn't be able to function, wouldn't know us, or wouldn't be able to see us, but that hasn't stopped her. You know, God is still working, and she still sees, she still's here. And because of the tissue that's there, she does have some tissue in the brain. I just believe that God allows it to work so she knows who we are. When we come in the room, when we're in front of her, she just realizes who we are.
0: Well, that's beautiful. I want you to tell us about how you know that Kaden, who is 8 years old, going on 9 years of age, let's just repeat again that the doctors, their prognosis was that she wouldn't make it, but
1: yes,
0: she's here. She's still
1: yes.
0: here. She's eight
1: yes,
0: years
1: yes.
0: of age, and she's going to be 9 years of age in just a few months. Praise
1: yes.
0: God.
1: Yes.
0: How is it that you know that she is able to understand you, and how does she communicate with you?
1: She communicates with her eyes. She has the biggest, beautiful eyes you've ever seen, and it's amazing because they said that Kaden wouldn't respond, but if you walk in the room and you start talking to her, she'll turn her whole head to where you are. You know, she'll turn her whole head. She'll smile, And it's amazing because you can, you know, I can say stuff like, I love you, baby, or grandma, sweetie, baby, or sweetheart, or Katie Boo. And as soon as I say that, she recognizes voices. She recognizes voices because she learns the voices by you continuing to talk to her. So she hears my voice, and she responds to our voice and also our sense and also our ambiance and our presence. So, but even if she didn't know you, she still would recognize that someone's in the room. It's just like I know God has given her the ability to be able to sense people in the room, and the doctors are just amazed at the abilities that she has, and I credit it to God.
0: Yes, we give glory to God. You have said that the power of God, you can see that the power of God lives in Caden. How do you know that, and what do you mean by that?
1: Now, I know he does because at the time that Caden, in September of 2017, she had contracted pneumonia, and she was in the hospital for 2 months, and they didn't think she was going to make it. And when they put the she had to get on the breathing machine, and the breathing machine was every time I stepped in that room, and she would hear my voice, she would hear Nana's voice, and I would talk to her, she would immediately start crying. And I would look at her, and I said, Caden, God is with you. I said, baby, everything's going to be all right. I said, Nana promised that God has you. And even in the midst of this baby going through that, she would look at me and give me the cutest little smile. And it would be half of a smile, but I knew then that the Lord had her. I said, God, you got this. You know, I don't have to carry it, but God got it. And I just know that God is inside. He lives inside of her. He really does.
0: Those of you that are listening in today, I'm speaking today with Pastor Antoinette Upchurch, and she is the author of God's Little Sunshine, which is a beautiful book about her granddaughter, Caden, who lives with her and has had multiple diagnoses and I'm sure a lot of surgeries and a lot of care, but she is a fighter. She is still here, and she is a beautiful, precious gift of God. And you told us, Pastor Upchurch, that the doctors said early on, give up. Just give up. She's not going to make it. But you prayed, and I know you believed, and Caden is still here. You didn't give up. What motivates you to keep going?
1: Because I know that there's life inside of her. You know, and I, you know, this is my son's daughter, my husband's seed, the daddy's seed. I mean, and this is life. She don't want to leave. She wants to be here. And the more love she feels, you know, the more we want to hear. The more love she feels, the more we fight with her. We just wasn't really to give up. And even though, you know, we know that the enemy throw curves and he try to do things to discourage, but we have fought. We have fought with this, and we're not giving up. No, she wants to live, and she fights to live. She could have died during the pneumonia period, but she didn't die. The baby fought through that, and she's a fighter. Caden, her name means warrior, and she's a warrior, and she's a fighter. And because she fights, we fight for her, and we fight with her.
0: You know, you would at face value, you would think that Caden is just a recipient of a lot of care, or that she is the recipient of your love. But you have expressed to me in our conversation before the interview and during the interview that Caden is able to give love. She is able to respond to your love. So in what ways do you see, in what ways does Caden's life bring you joy?
1: Oh, my God. Just the fact that when I go in the room and, you know, I bend over and I talk to her, you know, there's a big smile on her face. And, you know, and not only does she smile, but she, you know, bats her eyes. And if you lean up against her, she'll try to lean in towards you. And she's just a happy baby, you know. And she, really, they said she wouldn't even smile or do anything. But she's God's little sunshine. This baby smiles. And she smiles at the right time. You know, as soon as I say, Grandma, I love you, you know, she loves me back. And Caden has brought me joy because even when I was going through, there have been periods in my life that I was going through hard times, or I may have been depressed or something came up. And to know that I had to go home and take care of my granddaughter and feel the love she had, it really helped me come out of flesh. She came into our life at a time when I really needed her in my life.
0: Well, let's talk about your book for a moment. Who is your book written for or to?
1: It's written to families that, you know, have to give care to, whether it's a disabled child, a disabled adult, disabled mother, father. It's to those that are struggling with children that have special needs or adults that have special needs or, you know, those that sometimes that don't get the attention they need to get or sometimes they're forgotten, you know, because of maybe the physical structures, the physical features or what they're going through in their body or, you know, just those with special needs. And it's to those caregivers to let them know that you can make it. Don't give up. You are important. You make that family member feel important. You're doing something that God wants you to do, and that's the love, and that's the care for that loved one. It's to reach out to those parents that feel like, oh, God, I can't do this. My child was born with this disease, or my child was born without this. You know, it's to you to know that you can do it, because I know Kaden, from when she, where she started back then and where she is now, it's worth the fight. And I just want to encourage families that it's worth the fight. Don't give up. It gets hard. There have been times when I felt like, you know, would it be easy for her just to leave and go ahead and be with God? And I could hear the voice of God telling me, not so, not so. No matter how hard it gets, God has been there. And the human side does want to give up. But when you look at that child and see that they're not ready to go, that they're fighting, they want to love and they want to live, I'm not going to give up. So I encourage families that are going through to know that you can make it, and that person is special. They're on assignment in your life, too, to help keep you, you know, to that place where you can hear God's voice and you can pray for them. And even if you're not a believer, you'll know that there is a God somewhere.
0: Praise God. That's beautiful. Well, what kind of response have you received from those people that have read your book? What are they saying?
1: Well, a lot of people are letting me know they appreciate it. They appreciate the love they see, and they're encouraged to go on with their child, their family member. I had one lady that let me know, she said she felt like that the doctors kept giving her, everything was so negative about it, and she read in my book where I said, well, it doesn't, you know, I understand the doctors have to give you the diagnosis, but thank you for the report, but whose report will I believe? You know, I just talked about, I really believe God and what God says. And that's where I sit with that. I just believe what God says.
0: Well, I know that Kaden requires a lot of care, and it takes a team of people to care for her. And so let's just let's tip our hat for a moment to those people that help you take care of Kaden. Can you talk a little bit about the team that is a part of her care?
1: Yes, ma'am, I can. I sure will, no problem. Of course, me, then my son, her father, he takes care of her. Her mother takes care of her when she's in dental school right now, so she comes home every other weekend and help take care of her. And my husband's here all the time with me. We both take care of her. My daughter, her auntie, loves her a lot. And then she has my son, David, when he comes home. And even some of the church family will step in when we need them. And her four nurses are beautiful. They are so good to her. She gets round-the-clock care, first and second shift, sometimes third shift. But if third shift doesn't come in, then we'll take care of her ourselves. So it's a team of us that come together. We come together for Kaden, the purpose of Kaden. And I let them know, I said, don't feel sorry for her. She don't need that. She needs to know that she's a big girl and that, you know, we believe in her and that we love her. We realize that there's, you know, something going on with her, and we realize what she was diagnosed with, but we've always treated her like a big girl, and I always talk to her like a big girl, and I let her know, Kaden, you're going to make it, and the staff and the family, we do her the same way. We're very positive. We're very positive staff. No matter what it looks like, we're going to believe God all the way to the end.
0: You know, Pastor, we're living in a society that wants it right now. We want life to be perfect. We don't like discomfort. We don't like it when circumstances turn out differently than we had hoped. But it's obvious that this is not your approach to life. Will you talk to those people who say, Pastor Upchurch, why don't you just put your granddaughter in a hospital or put her in an institution and just make life easier for you? What do you have to say to them?
1: I won't do that. This is my granddaughter. God gave her to me. I feel like she's assigned to our family. I really believe God gave her this for a reason. It is just not for her being assigned to us, but Kaden is on assignment to change our lives because of this baby. Kaden has changed our lives. We're not the same people we were almost 9 years ago. Our family has changed. Our relationship with God has changed. No, we were not willing to put our grandbaby in an institution. her mom and dad did not do it. We were determined that we're going to do this thing. We're going to work it together. That is our loved one. That is our family. We're not going to do that. We're not going to leave her like that. And she needs to be able to feel the love. That's what's kept her alive, that she can feel our love and understand that we care. If she was sitting up in there, she might not even be here today. You know, love, it has helped her a lot, feeling our love. No, we weren't going to give her up. No, with all the energy, with all the power and the strength of God that was in us, we were determined that that will not happen on our watch. We were not going to give up. We were not going to let her leave this home. No matter what goes on, we're here to work as a team. We work around the clock. We are here for her, and we really care.
0: I'm so glad that you brought up the subject of love, because I have seen in my experience and even in my own family members and even in people who have children that are disabled, that precious little one who has the disabilities, as we call it, that little one is not just the benefactor or the recipient of love, but they are able to love unconditionally. They are able, in their own way, express love that is so pure and so unconditional. Is that your experience as well?
1: Yes, because she doesn't, that's all she knows. That's all Kaden knows. So if I've done something or, you know, no matter what I've done, she accepts me for who I am because that's all she knows. You know, she doesn't see wrong. She doesn't know wrong. She just, all she knows is love. Now, one thing I will say, if there's an argument, she can tell there's an argument. You know, Kaden can look with her eyes and tell. But, yeah, it doesn't matter. She's still going to love whoever's before her, especially when you treat her with love and respect and you love on her and you talk to her. And, you know, but if somebody sit around her and they just don't, you know, talk or communicate with her, I mean, she's still going to treat you good because that's all she knows. She doesn't know anything but that. That's all she knows is love, unconditional love. So she doesn't judge. You know, I thought about that one day. I was going through a rough day, and I came home, and I was like, that person got on my nerves so bad. And I could have, you know, just the human side of me. But my granddaughter, I go in there, and she doesn't, it doesn't matter that grandma got upset. She loves me whether I'm upset. She loves me whether I'm not upset. She just loves me.
0: Well, what are some of the things that Kaden likes to do? Like, what is her favorite food, or what is her favorite kind of music, or what is her favorite color? Tell us a little bit about Kaden.
1: Now, you ain't going to believe this, but Kaden likes Dora. She loves Dora.
0: Dora the Explorer?
1: When we put on a CD or we put on the video, you would see her eyes get so big. She likes Mickey Mouse Clubhouse, but it's something about Dora. She loves Dora's voice. She gets really, her eyes get so big, because sometimes I put it on her ears and let her hear. I let her watch it on TV. She loves it. She loves to feel soft things. She loves to feel. I bought her books that have soft, you know, textures in it, and she likes to feel textures. She loves textures. So with Kaden's vision, Kaden only sees black and white, according to what they have said. So when she sees you, she sees black and white. So color is not an issue for her, but the touch and the hear, she loves all genre music. But we play most, well, in our home, we play gospel, a lot of gospel, and we play some classical. I have let her listen to a couple of your songs, and when she heard them, you know, I put on some of your music, and she looked, you know, from YouTube, and she, you know, looked, she responded, and so she's, you know, she loves children's songs, she loves music. You know, because it's something different.
0: That's powerful. Praise God for that. Well, you are a remarkable woman, Pastor Antoinette Upchurch. You are an author of the book that's about your granddaughter called God's Little Sunshine. You are a pastor of the Faith Deliverance Ministry of Sanford, North Carolina. Your husband is a bishop. Oh, and by the way, you're a pastor for 15 years, and you just finished your first building project. Congratulations on that.
1: Thank you very much.
0: You are finishing up your master's degree in addiction counseling.
1: Yes.
0: I mean, so your plate is full. How do you find the strength to do all of that?
1: I have balanced it out. I balance it out. All of my children are grown, so basically what we have here is Kaden and our little dog, but, you know, that's pretty much it. But I pretty much balance my life out. I have to keep a balance. If I don't, then I probably would go crazy. So I have to keep a balance of what I need to do when I'm doing this, when I'm doing it, and I have to balance it out, and I have to stay focused. And I do a lot of praying. So I definitely do.
0: You're finishing up your master's degree in addiction counseling. How do you plan to incorporate that into your life and ministry?
1: Well, I plan to, I want to work at a drug treatment center for a while, but then I, my hopes is once I get my licensures and everything, that I will be able to counsel some people on site, either on site at church, you know, once we build more on site at church, or either I would like to go into homes, group homes, or different places and use that, you know, to be able to help people. And also just to be able to hear a voice locally on the radio here to talk to people that are maybe struggling and let them know what they can do to get help. Those are my plans.
0: You are the senior pastor of Increasing Faith Deliverance Ministry of Sanford, North Carolina. You've been the pastor there for 15 years. And as a pastor's daughter, somebody who's been born and raised in church, been in ministry as a full-time vocation for 34 years, I know a little something about what it means to work with, and I put this in quotation marks, church folk. I mean, I know you got to love us. You got to love church folk, but sometimes it can be different. It can be difficult leading sheep.
1: Amen.
0: And I want you to tell me maybe one of the qualities. I know that there are many. There are many things that it takes, leadership qualities that it takes to lead a church. But what is one quality that you see is absolutely necessary to be a pastor?
1: One quality you got to have, you got to be a visionary, but you got to be able to have to see potential in people. You got to see the potential in them. I mean, and I know that that person may be in the church and they got issues, but I look past the person and I see they might be dealing with a spirit or dealing with struggles in life, whether they've been mistreated in the past, abused. You know, I look at the potential and then we try to get to the root of it, you know, by teaching. And, you know, it's people have potential. You know, God looks at our potential. So I think as a pastor, you have to have the heart to see beyond what you see, see God in people, see the potential in people. Because if you don't, you'll walk away.
0: It's possible that someone that is listening to our story today is caring for a special needs child or is a caregiver for an adult that needs special care. It's love that motivates you. It's love that strengthens you to do it day after day after day. But can you encourage that person who is taking care of a loved one? Will you even maybe even pray for them? Can you do that right now?
1: Yes, I will. And first, I just want to, encourage them that what you make happen for somebody else, God would definitely make it happen for you. God's going to bless when we have that kind of love, and we pour our love out by being caregivers. We truly show God's love. We show his hand. God, he can use anybody he wants to use, but he's using us at that time to be that conduit to help families. And I just encourage you, you know, you can do it. Keep doing it. Don't stop doing it, because that your sibling, your child, your daughter, whomever it may be, your loved one, they need you. If they don't have you, then they basically won't have anybody to care for them. But I know you get tired, because I will be honest, there are times when I get tired. My granddaughter has a trach, and I had to learn how to take care of her with a trach. And I know you get tired, but I just say, God, I need you. And when I get to that point, I can't take anymore, I fall on my knees and I go to pray. And so I hope I've encouraged you. I would love to pray for someone that takes care of a loved one, that God would give you strength. Let's pray now. Most gracious Father, I thank you for the opportunity to pray over the airwaves for those that are caregivers or those family members that see their loved ones in a debilitated state or whatever state they may be in. Lord, I ask that you would give them strength and just let them know that you do love them, and let them know that you appreciate that act of kindness and their love that they're giving to that loved one. And so, Lord, I ask that you would give them power, the power, the dunamis power that lies within them, God, to know that they can do this, that greater is he that's in them than he that is in the world. And, Father, don't let them give up. Let them know that as they push through and they plow through, God, that person, God, is getting the benefits, and they are recipients of the love that they're given. And, Father, let them know that even in their darkest hour, when they let them know that it's all right to cry, it's all right to let God know, I need your help. Because, God, I realize that during my time, you have heard me, even when I wanted to give up, even when I say, God, I don't know if I could do this. But, God, there's always a small voice that you will speak. You will speak in a small voice into their ear and let them know that they can do this. So when they're challenged or they want to give up, let them look at their loved one and say they are God's little sunshine and that they can make it and that they can do this. God, let them know that they can do this because it's you that's doing it through them. So I thank you for strength. I thank you for giving them power. I thank you for giving them grace. Your grace is sufficient in this season and this time in their life. And, God, they're doing great works. And so bless them for their efforts. Bless them for what they're doing. We thank you that they're not only being a blessing to the world, but they're being a blessing in your kingdom. In Jesus' name, amen.
0: Amen. Thank you, Pastor Antoinette Upchurch, for that beautiful prayer and for this great conversation. Well, I want to know, how do you hope your story and Caden's story will help other people?
1: My dream for me is to get out the airways with the airways, the TV waves, and let people know that God is still in the miracle business, that God is still taking care of those that are special needs, and the story will let you know that you don't have to give up, that even when it's destitute, when you read God's Little Sunshine, you're going to see challenges, you're going to see where it looks like we gave up, you're going to see where it looked like there's no sunlight, and then all of a sudden you'll see God shine. You'll see like dreams coming to pass. You'll see victories even when we look like we're being defeated. You will still see, and this story is just going to be a blessing because I believe there could be a mother, a father somewhere that say, I can't do this anymore. But you know what? If I can do it, they can do it. With the right resources, with the right working along with the daughters and working along with caregiver and staff and having that support. And whether you got support or not, I didn't always have support, so I made myself. I was an advocate for my granddaughter, so I fought for everything she has. I fought Medicaid. I fought everybody till this baby got what she needed. And when I mean fought, that means I went in with a positive attitude saying, I need this, I need that, and I didn't give up. And so the biggest thing, don't give up. Don't give in because your loved one needs you. And if you give up now, that may be the only thing that they have that's keeping them. So my story, I pray it be a blessing, especially to that mother that has a small child. You just found out that they were, born with no brain, or you just found out that they have cerebral palsy. Don't give up. Just keep going. Get all of your resources in place. Get the help you need, find help, advocate. If you ever want to talk to me, I'm available. But there's help in your city, CDC, there's help. I promise you, there's help. Don't give up.
0: For that person who wants to get a copy of your book or who wants to contact you, how can we do that?
1: 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And that's UlyssesAntoinetteUpchurch.com. And that's Ulysses, which is U-L-Y-S-S-E-S, Antoinette, A-N-T-O-I-N-E-T-T-E, Upchurch, U-P-C-H-U-R-C-H.com. And also my phone number, believe it or not, I will share it. It's 919-352-4438. Again, 919-352-4438. That is my cell number. All you got to leave is a message. If you don't get me, I promise I will call you back.
0: Well, God bless you, Pastor Antoinette Upchurch. We are so blessed to have had this conversation with you today. And again, I've been talking with Pastor Antoinette Upchurch. The name of her book is called God's Little Sunshine. Well, God bless you, my friend, and thank you for letting me talk with you today, all right?
1: Yes, ma'am. It is a pleasure. I thank you so much for having me.
0: Amen. And to you, dear listener, thank you so very much for listening to Babby's House on the Radio and for logging on today and hearing this wonderful, encouraging conversation. Will you do me a favor and reach out to me at babby@babby.com? 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And thank you so very much for being a part of Babby Mason Radio. Our prayers are with you. We love you. And we'll look forward to the next time that we get together around this microphone called Babby's House on the Radio. Until then, may the Lord God bless you and yours.
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And we know that in all things God works for the good of those who love him, who have been called according to his purpose. Romans chapter 8, verse 28.

0: Our culture is obsessed with success, not only with our own personal success, but we may even be more obsessed with providing our children with the tools they need to become successful. We all do our best, but a lot of times there's confusion about what real success is. There's nebulous understanding that success means that our child will one day get a good education, have a good job, a good family, and be good citizens. But that's a very short-sighted view. It's not much success if our children grow up to have worldly success and then spend eternity in hell. That's a temporary success, but an eternal failure. In God's eyes, success means discovering and fulfilling His will for your life for the glory of God, not for the glory of self. And this comes through knowing Jesus Christ personally. We must seek the big picture when we teach our children and grandchildren that the first step to lasting success begins by knowing Jesus. This is Bryant Wright, speaking right from my heart.
1: Visit rightfromtheheart.org

This is Max Lucado. Do you know God's grace? Then you can live boldly, live robustly. Nothing fosters courage like a clear grasp of grace. And nothing fosters fear like an ignorance of mercy. May I speak candidly? If you haven't accepted God's forgiveness, you are doomed to fear. Only God's grace can remove it. Have you accepted the forgiveness of Christ? If not, do so. Your prayer can be as simple as this. Dear Father, I need forgiveness. I admit that I have turned away from you. Please forgive me. I place my soul in your hands and my trust in your grace. Through Jesus I pray. Amen. Having received God's forgiveness, live forgiven. When Jesus sets you free, you are free indeed. This is Max Lucado.

Jesus, a name that is uniquely above every name. Scripture teaches that one day the whole world will bow down and worship him. Yet the name of Jesus is more and more forbidden in the public square. One may use God or higher power, but the name of Jesus, woo, don't you push your religion on me. Mention the name of Jesus at the office or in a public school, and often authorities will try to shut you down. Think about what that says. No name in all the world creates a more powerful positive or negative response than Jesus. He came to save us from sin, death, and hell, and to give us eternal life. But to admit we need a Savior is to admit we are sinners. And that is very offensive to those who don't understand who Jesus really is. Yes, there is something about that name. No name is more powerful, loving, or more offensive than Jesus. This is Bryant Wright, speaking right from my heart.

0: It's time for a Friendship Bacon Bit with Tommy and Eddie, the Skit Guys.
1: How not to receive an apology, the collector.
2: You're sorry? Well, I'm worried for you. Remember the last time you did this? I do. Let's take a little stroll down memory lane and remember the times you failed.
1: A collector remembers everything. Ephesians 4:27 says, "Don't let the sun go down in your anger. Keep a short list. Don't be a collector of mistakes. Be a forgiver of mistakes."
2: And that's a bacon bit to chew on.
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4: 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I love the time we spend together. Whether it's walking every morning, date night, traveling, running errands together, or doing things you enjoy even more than I do, like fishing. But I also know that we both need time alone. We need space. We need quiet.
5: 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It's not a threat to the intimacy of our marriage. It's my need and yours to spend time with God, spend time reading, spend time thinking through problems.
4: 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Let's listen to God's thoughts about it. 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Rather, it should be that of the inner self, the unfading beauty of a gentle and quiet spirit, which is of great worth in God's sight.
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right now. We're going to go south of the border and put a little rhythm in our praise. We ready, fellas? Uh-huh. This is what I need you to do.

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I want to talk about God's love for us and how his love is unconditional. And how his love is unconditional and it brings favor. Hallelujah. Anybody glad for God's love? Listen, your love is favor. We feel it, faith. Your love is favor. We feel it, faith. Next part, this is what you're gonna say. Listen, faith, yeah, yeah, yeah, yeah, yeah. Faith, yeah, yeah, yeah, yeah, yeah. We feel it, faith. Faith, yeah, yeah, yeah, yeah, yeah. We feel it's faith.

0: to hear.
1: Yes.
0: That he has an eye.
1: That's right.
0: To see.
1: Yes.
0: That God can feel our cries.
1: Yes.
0: Feel our infirmities.
1: Yes.
0: Who is God?
2: What did he do?
3: No Lord.
2: He consecrated himself.
3: Yeah.
2: He humbled himself.
3: Yeah.
2: He laid aside his divinity.
3: Yeah.
2: His divine father.
3: Yeah.
2: And caught Mary's 9-month train.
3: Yeah.
2: And got off at Bethlehem.
3: Yeah.
2: And there was no room for him.
3: Yeah.
2: In the in this modern age, we need to know.
3: Yeah.
2: Who God is.
3: Yeah.
2: You see, we cannot speculate.
3: Yeah.
2: We cannot theorize.
3: Right.
2: We cannot operate on an impulse.
3: Yeah.
2: We got to know a land.

I here serve a God who is able to do exceeding abundantly above all we can ask or think. So here's a little song I want you to help me sing. It's really simple. It says, God can do anything. It goes like this. It says,

Keep on loving each other as brothers. Do not forget to entertain strangers, for by doing so, some people have entertained angels without knowing it. Hebrews chapter 13, verses 1 and 2.

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1: And one morning while I was reading John 17, the high priestly prayer of Jesus, it's a beautiful prayer that Jesus prays for his disciples. Verse 20 reveals that not only was he praying for them, but he was also praying for those who would believe the message of the disciples, which means as Jesus was facing the cross, I was on his mind and you were on his heart. And those that are listening were on the mind and the heart of Jesus. As Jesus continued to pray, he says to the Father, I am in them and you are in me. May they be completely one. Then the world will know that you sent me and that you love them just as much as you love me. You mean you love me as much as you love your beautiful, perfect, spotless, holy son? When that began to sink into my heart, it literally began to change my love walk with Jesus.
0: For more encouragement, go to speakhope.org. 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

0: Why do you enjoy spending time with family and friends? 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With Insight for Believers, here's A Moment with Charles Stanley.
1: Well, I think in our relationships, first of all, I think it satisfies a hunger that God placed in us with oneness with other people. Secondly, we learn something from other people. In other words, as you sit and talk, and one of my favorite things, and I just was talking to a friend of mine yesterday, I said, you know, in the past few years, I've realized how much I enjoy sitting down at dinner or lunch and just talking with someone, no agenda. Just talking about whatever we want to talk about. We can laugh and talk about serious things or things that are not serious. There's this awesome sense of fulfillment and filling. It fills my heart, my soul, my spirit with being able to fellowship with someone across the table. And the eating is not the issue. The issue is fellowship because, you know, I can go eat by myself. I can't wait to finish. But when I'm eating with someone that I really admire or enjoy being with, I don't want it to end. It's a wonderful feeling. And so the same thing is true with God. When we're talking with Him and listening to Him, this is why sometimes a person will say, well, I believe 5 minutes is all I can pray. Once you begin to understand how intimate you and Jesus can be, 5 minutes becomes 10, an hour, hour and a half. And you know, you think, oh my, what have I said an hour and a half? Probably haven't said a whole lot. But it's just that intimacy and time that's precious to God and precious to us.
0: Learn more about prayer and growing as a Christian at intouch.org.

right, company? We gonna set this one up for Karen. Y'all ready? Put your hands together. Come on. Ah. Speak about your words. Power of life and death is in your words. Your words create your reality. Come on, y'all. Tell the

Today's step for success is taken from my new product called Money Making Music in Minutes, available in stores this week. It's the companion piece to The Secret. It will change your life. Today I want to talk about attitude. That's right, attitude, because your attitude really does determine your altitude. In the quest for success, attitude is a critical factor. Attitude is to success what oil is to your car. Attitude keeps you running smooth and keeps you having maximum performance in everything you do. Just like oil, you must make a commitment to take care of your attitude and keep it maintained and adjusted. If you let your oil get old, your car will become stodgy and eventually it will break down. The same is true for your life. If you do not work on your attitude and adjust it regularly, in time, it will become negative and take your ups down. So, work on your attitude. This is Willie Jolly. Have a great day.

Hi, this is Babbie Mason with Encouraging Words. Have you ever looked in the mirror and said, if only I were thinner, or I wish I could be taller, or I wish I had her money or his sense of humor, or if I look like her, then I might be more accepted by others. But my friend, God created you just the way he wanted you to be, with the gifts and talents he wanted you to have. Your true identity is not in your looks. Your looks may be how people recognize you, but your identity is found on the inside of you where Christ lives. 1 Samuel 16:9 says, "Man looks at the outward appearance, but God looks at the heart." 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

Right now, we're going to go south of the border and put a little rhythm in our praise. We ready, fellas? This is what I need you to do.

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I want to talk about God's love for us and how his love is unconditional. And how his love is unconditional and it brings favor. Hallelujah. Anybody glad for God's love? Listen, your love is favor. We feel it, favor. Your love is favor. We feel it, favor. Next part, this is what you're gonna say. Listen, favor, yeah, yeah, yeah, yeah. Favor, yeah, yeah, yeah, yeah. We feel it, favor. Favor, yeah, yeah, yeah, yeah. We feel it's faith.

0: to see. Yes, sir. That I can feel our courage. Yes. Feel our infirmities. Yes. Who is he?
1: What did he do?
2: No more.
1: He consecrated himself.
2: Yes.
1: He humbled himself.
2: Yes.
1: He laid aside his divinity.
2: Yes.
1: His divine form. And caught Mary's 9-month train.
2: Yeah.
1: And got off at Bethlehem.
2: Yeah.
1: And there was no room for him.
2: Yeah.
1: In the in this modern age, we need to know.
3: Yeah.
1: For ourselves.
3: Yeah.
1: Who God is.
3: Yeah.
1: You see, we cannot speculate.
3: Yeah.
1: We cannot theorize. We cannot operate on impulse.
4: Yeah.
1: We got to know a little.

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1: Anybody here serve a God who is able to do exceeding abundantly above all we can ask or think? So here's a little song I want you to help me sing. It's really simple. It says, God can do anything. It goes like this. It says,

Keep on loving each other as brothers. Do not forget to entertain strangers, for by doing so, some people have entertained angels without knowing it. Hebrews chapter 13, verses 1 and 2.

0: Here's Babbie Mason on revolutionizing our faith walk.
1: And one morning while I was reading John 17, the high priestly prayer of Jesus, it's a beautiful prayer that Jesus prays for his disciples. Verse 20 reveals that not only was he praying for them, but he was also praying for those who would believe the message of the disciples, which means as Jesus was facing the cross, I was on his mind and you were on his heart. And those that are listening were on the mind and the heart of Jesus. As Jesus continued to pray, he says to the Father, I am in them and you are in me. May they be completely one. Then the world will know that you sent me and that you love them just as much as you love me. You mean you love me as much as you love your beautiful, perfect, spotless, holy Son? When that began to sink into my heart, it literally began to change my love walk with Jesus.
0: For more encouragement, go to speakhope.org. 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

0: making any major purchase, we'll normally have lots of questions like, what size? What color? Can I make the monthly payment? Hey, it's Chuck Bentley with My Money Life from Crown. According to Crown's founder, Larry Burkett, being a good steward of God's money will often require us to face some much tougher questions.
1: Ask yourself a fundamental question before you buy something. Do I need this thing? Not can I find a place to put it. Do I need it? Secondly, do you have the money for it? Not can you borrow to get it. Are you willing to trust God to provide you this thing? Do you have the money for it? Even if you do have the money for it, ask yourself, is it the best buy I can find? Have I shopped enough to be sure that I'm getting good value for God's money? I've had many people tell me, well, it's not worth my time. I'm too busy. It is not worth my time to shop. You know what they're doing? They're trapping their children into their lifestyle instantly at that point. When you consistently teach your children, my time is too valuable, I just buy whatever comes to my mind because I can afford it, you trap them into your lifestyle. What if God wanted to make them a missionary? What if God wanted to put them in a full-time Christian ministry of some? You know what you've done? You've trapped them out of it, out of God's will. Sure, it's a little more trouble. Sure, it's a little more trouble to learn how to do some things around your house when you can afford not to. That's not the principle that God laid down, though. We are to teach our children.
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3: When I was a young girl growing up in Jackson, Michigan, my mother took me to a concert one New Year's Eve featuring a dynamic gospel duo called the Consolers. The Consolers were actually Sullivan Pugh and his wife, Iola. And Sullivan Pugh was a great songwriter. He wrote many gospel hits, some of which are very familiar. If I'm Too High, Lord, Please Bring Me Down. Somewhere Around God's Throne. May the Work I've Done Speak for Me. And a gospel hit that my mother fell in love with, a song called Stop by the Church Sometime. And my mother would actually sing that song quite often in our church, and she became pretty well known in our community for that song, and she would often get lots of requests for singing that song, and I would accompany her, and we would actually sing it as a duet. Well, many years later, when I started recording professionally, I recorded a project called Heritage of Faith. And the record is somewhat thematic because it celebrates my heritage as a preacher's daughter. It celebrates my love for the church and my love for gospel music. So I asked my mother to record the song Stop by the Church with me on this project, and she consented to do so. And it was such a blessing to take my mother all the way to California and see her record in the studio for the very first time with my producer friend, Scott V. Smith, who at the time was working very closely with and producing with Andre Crouch. So he brought that beautiful sound to this project. So I was very blessed by the fact that my mother was right there with me when the song Stop by the Church won a Dove Award for Gospel Recorded Song of the Year in 1996. So the message of this song is very simple, yet it's very profound. Something may be said to help you on your way when you stop by the church sometime.

Nehemiah 8 and 6, and Ezra blessed the Lord, the great God, and all the people answered, Amen, Amen. Lifting up their hands, they bowed their heads and worshiped the Lord with their faces to the ground. When we receive a word from the Lord, our answer should be, Amen. Let the church say, Amen.

0: Father's own hand squeezed your special serving. Drink it joyfully. As I've been reading and studying lately, my attention has been drawn to the subject of the Father's hands. In my limited imagination, I try to visualize what those hands would look like. I know they're hands which caress our hearts with love and compassionately draw us close when we need comfort. I see strong hands which pick us up when we fall and carry us when we're weak. God's hands are busy hands, never at rest, and always working to accomplish His purpose. I can't visualize God's hands without seeing the nail-scarred, bleeding hands of Jesus hanging on the cross to pay the penalty for our sins. His hands are hands of sacrifice because of His love for you and me. Let's look at the passage in John 10:27-30, where Jesus talks about God's hands. My sheep hear my voice, and I know them, and they follow me. And I give eternal life to them, and they will never perish, and no one will snatch them out of my hand. My Father who has given them to me is greater than all, and no one is able to snatch them out of the Father's hand. I and the Father are one. Just as a shepherd protects his sheep, Jesus protects his people from eternal harm. Doesn't it bring you great joy to know that if we choose to follow Jesus, we have the joyful security of knowing that we are in His hands? What a safe and secure place to be. This is Joyce Ashley of Joy Joy Ministries. Take the Father's hand and walk with Him along the path of joy.
1: For more joyful encouragement, resources, and booking information, contact Joyce via her website, joyjoyministries.com, or go to Joy Joy Ministries on Facebook.

0: Bless the Lord, O my soul, and all that is within me, bless his holy name. Bless the Lord, O my soul, and forget not all his benefits. Psalm 103, verses 1 and 2.
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Jesus said, "It is more blessed to give than to receive." This is Max Licato. The words of Jesus are spot on. When you give, it has a boomerang effect. Happiness happens when we give it away. That's such great news. You can't control your genetics, the weather, the traffic, or the occupant of the White House, but you can always increase the number of smiles on our planet. You, yes, you. You can help people to sleep better, laugh more, hum instead of grumble, walk instead of stumble. You can lighten the load and brighten the day of other human beings. And don't be surprised when you begin to sense a newfound joy yourself. This is the unexpected door to joy. And standing at the entryway to welcome you is Jesus of Nazareth. This is Max Licato. And this is how happiness happens.

You Mac, put your hands together. Let's just have a little church up in here. Up in here, up in here. Woo!

Lord have mercy. Clap your hands, y'all. My God. Woo. Feels like church in here. Feels like church in here.

0: Have you had your Joy Juice today? Can you keep a secret? I've got one to share with you. Some of you may remember the television game show entitled I've Got a Secret. The show was produced by Mark Goodson and Bill Todman for CBS, and it premiered in June of 1952. The object of the game was for celebrity panelists to determine a contestant's secret, something that was unusual, amazing, embarrassing, or humorous about that person. It provided much entertainment because there's just something intriguing about finding out a secret. Benjamin Franklin once said, "Three may keep a secret if two of them are dead." Well, today I've got a secret, but it's not embarrassing. Far from it. It is joyfully amazing. It can be found in the archives of the greatest book of all times, the Bible. I'm not going to make you guess the secret. I can't wait to share it with you. The secret is about secrets. God knows all the secrets of our heart and still loves us unconditionally. Psalm 44, verses 20 and 21 says, "If we had forgotten the name of our God or spread out our hands to a foreign God, would not God have discovered it since he knows the secrets of the heart?" Though these words were written long ago, they're meant for us today. God is the same yesterday, today, and forever. His word never changes. That means that he knows the secrets of your heart and mind. He knows and he cares. This is Joyce Ashley of Joy Joy Ministries. Listen as God whispers his love secrets straight into your heart and be filled with joy.
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If my people who are called by my name will humble themselves and pray and seek my face and turn from their wicked ways, then will I hear from heaven. I will forgive their sins and heal their land. 2 Chronicles 7:14.

0: Hello, everybody, and welcome to Babby's House on the Radio. Thanks so very much for joining me today. I have a very special guest. She is a powerful, powerful woman of God. She is a native of Jacksonville, Florida, and she started out as a church musician turned singer, songwriter, whose beautiful worship songs she writes to memorialize what God has done and is doing in her life. Allison Everill is also a recording artist and a songwriter who just released her brand new project called Breathless and Amazed. Welcome to Babby's House on the Radio, my friend.
1: Well, hello, Babby. How are you today?
0: I'm wonderful, and how are you today?
1: I'm doing very well. Trying to stay dry. It's wet out there.
0: I heard that. Well, it's dry in here, and my heart is just warmed to be able to talk with you today, Allison. You've been a blessing to my life and a blessing to so many other people's lives with your ministry and your music. And it's not just what you say in your songs, but what you have to say, period, when you talk about the Lord. Your passion for him is just so obvious. So tell us about your experience growing up as a church musician.
1: Well, my father was the first in the long line of brokenness, and he got saved when I was 2 years old, and we didn't think there was any place else to be but the church. Once he got saved, we just spent time there, and that was the most of it. And then I started just playing, just noodling around on the piano when I was about 5 years old, and my parents started giving me lessons, and it wasn't long before I was playing for the church choir and for the choirs at school and singing, and that was just home to me. It was my identity, and still remains that, and I just fell in love with expressing my feelings for the Lord through music, through his church, specifically through the church. And so that's really where my first heart and my first love lies, is doing church music, even to this day. But that's how I got started.
0: And how did you come to know the Lord, your Savior?
1: Wow. I like I said, I grew up in a Christian home, my father being the first of a long line of lost family. And he came to know the Lord and, of course, took us to church. And I always say he brought me to the threshold, right to the door. But I knew as a seven-year-old child, I was outside playing one day. I was all by myself. And then the Holy Spirit just came to me in my heart and in my mind and said, in not so many words, but whispered in my heart, "Allison, this is a decision that you have to make. It cannot be just because it's what your family does. It has to be something that's personal to you." And right there in my backyard in my little denim overalls, I stopped and told the Lord that if he wanted me, he'd have me. And then I ran inside and told my mom, and we knelt by her pink bedspread. I'll never forget it because it was right there by my face because I was on my knee. And she knelt there with me and led me in the sinner's prayer. And I just told, I never looked back. I fell in love with the Lord, gave him my whole heart, and never looked back. So that was my salvation experience.
0: And how old were you at the time?
1: I was seven. Yes, very young.
0: 7 years old. Oh, yeah. What a precious, precious little, like a second grader.
1: That's exactly right. I was a little girl with long, dark hair and just had not a care in the world until the Lord confronted me and let me know that this was a decision that I had to make. And I'm so glad that he found me that day. And I've just been crazy about him. Not perfect, but by any means, but crazy about him ever since.
0: I have your CD called Breathless and Amazed. And really, when we listen to those beautiful words that come from your pen, it does leave us breathless and amazed. So when did you decide as a singer and writer, because you've been singing pretty much all your life, you started out as a little kid playing for church and for school, but when did you decide that it was time for you to pursue this, not only as a something that you do at home or at school or at church as a volunteer, but something that you would develop more time and more skill into and develop this really as a calling and a vocation?
1: Yes, it's a really good question, and it's strange for me to flip back into my mind and try to pinpoint a time. I think that it was just my passion from day one, and again, I keep going back to my father because there was a void in our family history. But when he got saved, he loves music. He's not a musician, but he started listening to music, Christian music, and it I just shined to it. I would sit by the radio for hours and just listen. And I loved the beautiful lyrics, and it just burned in my heart. And it's always what I wanted to do. And then when the Lord put the piano in my hands, that became something that I felt I was gifted at. You know, I was just something that I just would sit for hours and do. And then when I was 16 years old, and I said, God, I've been playing forever, and everybody asked me to play, and I'll, you know, I would go to different churches and play for their choirs, or, you know, whenever an adult was absent, I would always fill in, and that was really fun for me. But when I was 16, I said, God, if you just allow me to sing, I will do that. I couldn't sing at that point. I'd never sung hardly a note in my life other than just being in the choir. But I asked him, I just begged him, could you just let me sing? And so I told my parents, and they gave me voice lessons at that point, and I started singing. And the combination of the two, the playing and the singing, was just magic for me. And then as far as the calling goes, just to do it for the Lord, you know, in my heart, it never occurred to me to do it for any other reason. For me, you know, singing and playing, it was just noise, unless it was something that mattered and lasted for the kingdom. And I guess we can talk about the writing a little bit later, but I just always, there was never anything else I wanted to do. It was easy for me, if that makes sense. There were no other options at that point in my life, but to just sing and play for Jesus. And then he began to open doors later on. Didn't happen all at once, but he began to open doors for me to do that more often and in a more professional manner. So if that answers your question.
0: And it answers my question beautifully, Allison Everill. You are so articulate. That's what I love about you. Yes, the words just flow so beautifully off of your tongue and onto your pen. And you lead worship at the First Baptist Church of Holly Springs, Georgia. And I've been to your concerts before, and you're right, Allison. When the Lord has called you to do something, you know, his word says, you know, my yoke is easy. And my burden is light, he tells us in Matthew chapter 11. Mm-hmm. And it is easy. It's when you're doing it in the Lord's anointing and the Lord's strength, it's his strength that we sense. Mm-hmm. And you lead worship, you usher us right into the presence of God. So in your experience, what does worship mean to you?
1: Wow. I love that question. Love that question. In fact, I have a whole Bible study that I teach about that, because whether I'm leading worship via music, or I am unloading the dishwasher for my boys, or washing their clothes, or loving my husband, or moving about at the grocery store and being kind to whoever's at the cash register, or at the baseball field with my lost families that I love so much who don't know Jesus, it's all worship. I often say that worship is a way of life. Worship, in a word, could equal obedience to the Lord. You remember when the Lord said to Peter, Peter, do you love me? And Peter's like, yes, Lord, I love you. And Jesus keeps coming at him, and it seems like Peter gets exasperated, and finally he says, Lord, you know that I love you. And then Jesus said, well, Peter, if you love me, feed my sheep. And for Peter, that was what God had called him to do. That was his act of obedience for his life's work, was to be an evangelist for the rest of his life. And for me, my yes to the Lord is my worship. When Jesus says, do you love me, Allison? And I say, yes, Lord, you know that I love you. And basically what the Lord is saying, well, then, prove your love. Your love language to me is obedience, is a surrendered life. So that's the nutshell of what I believe worship to be. So you don't have to be a musician to be a worshiper, for goodness sake. You worship the Lord. As soon as your feet are flung over the side of your bed every day and you decide to walk in the calling that God has given you, not with perfection, but with love for him and repentance when needed and just joy in him. So that's what I think worship is.
0: Amen. Worship is your life.
1: Right.
0: It's your lifestyle. It's your breath. And it's your obedience. I love that. Mm. Well, Allison, I remember the day that you came to the Inner Circle. And for those of you that don't know what the Inner Circle is, The Inner Circle is a weekend music conference that I, Daddy Mason, host. And we have two different events, one for singers and one for songwriters. And I remember, Allison, you came to the Inner Circle for songwriters. And as a part of the conference, we will critique songs. We'll ask those who come to participate to bring one of their original songs, and we'll help them. We'll tell them the strengths, and we'll help them with some of the weaknesses in order to bring their skill set up to a level that will help them to write better songs. Mm-hmm. And I remember, Allison, the day that you came as a participant. I didn't know you at that time. You came all the way from Houston, Texas. And you played a song for us that you had written called The Night Before Jesus Was Born. Mm-hmm. And it was this conversation that the father could have had with his son, the angst that both were feeling in their heart as Jesus would consent to come to earth as a baby. Mm-hmm. And you would let us in on that supposed conversation and literally blew everybody in the conference away. Mm-hmm. And from then on, it was all about a friendship and a kinship and a sisterhood, mm-hmm. Abby Mason and Allison Averill. And since that time, we've been able to write together and worship together and travel together. I mean, we've been on the road together, and the mm-hmm. Lord has just done a beautiful thing in our friendship and our relationship. But tell me why you came to the conference, and as a result of, you know, of just being in the water with other writers and being able to hone your skill, tell us the impact that not just the Inner Circle. That's really not about just the Inner Circle, but it's about honing your skill set,
1: right,
0: so that you can become a better writer, to give God, you know, a better part of your gift. What's that? What does that mean to you?
1: Wow. Well, I mean, being someone who is in love with the Lord and having what you think might be a gift, it's important that you make that excellent. You know, you hear in the Psalms, David say that all the time, playing with skill. Doing whatever it is you do. And so for me, I started writing. Basically, I was in college when I wrote my very first song. And it was not, I don't think it was a very good song, but I just loved it. I would sit there at the piano in the basement of my friend's house where I lived and just write. And I thought, well, do I have a gift at this? I don't know. I love doing it, but do I have a gift? And so I got in contact with a friend of mine, who is an awesome arranger, kind of a world-renowned, I don't think he writes music, but he is an amazing arranger. And I called him and I said, listen, what would you tell me to do? And he said, you've got to go to Bobby Mason's Inner Circle. And at that time, it was called something else. That was years and years ago. But so I ordered the brochure about it. You sent it to me, and I carried it around in my writing folder for 10, count them, 10 years.
0: No way. 10 years.
1: 10 years. Okay, so at this point, you know, I'm a brand new pastor's wife. I am just trying to navigate the waters of doing that. And I have this unspoken passion for writing. And so I was just too scared to do anything about it. Because as you know, when it's what you love to do, you want to feel that you're good at it, but you're terrified that maybe you're not good at it and that you're going to have to give it up because you're not, you know, gifted or talented or whatever the case may be. And I thought, well, Lord, I don't know. And so finally I had him all around for 10 years. And finally my sweet husband said, Allison, we're going to say, get on a plane. I'm putting you on a plane. I'm paying for the ticket. You are going to the Inner Circle. So with great fear and trepidation, I took my little sad demo that I had. It was just me sitting at the piano with The Night Before Jesus Was Born in my hand, and I go to the Inner Circle, and to my horror, there's only like 100 people in the room. I thought it was going to be this huge thing where I could just blend in. And so it wasn't. It was a very small circle. So I get there, and I sit as close to you as possible just so I can see your face and hear what you're saying. And I told was a guest there that you had that was judging the songs, and he was a friend of mine. And he said, Allison, why are you here? And I said, I just want to know if I'm any good at this. And he said, well, we'll find out. And so the next day, when you started pulling the song to listen to critique, now you did this in front of everyone, which was just, I thought I was going to fall out in the aisle and have a heart attack when I saw you pull my song out of the bin that you had it in. And everything in me was screaming, don't listen to it. It's terrible. It's terrible. And then you put it on. And before the song was over, everyone was on their feet and in tears with their hands in the air. And we had a worship moment. And I was shocked that people were worshiping to my song. And you came up to me and hugged me and you said, "Allison, the question of whether or not you're a songwriter has been settled today." And from then on, it's like I had a motor on it. God used you to help me understand my identity and give me the tools that I needed to hone my skill and slingshot me into a direction that would change my life forever. So that's how that came about.
0: Today I've been talking with Allison Everill, who is a phenomenal singer and songwriter. She's a worship leader at her church, at First Baptist Church of Holly Springs, Georgia. She's a wife and a mother and a woman with a passion. And that's what I love about Allison Everill. She's a passionate woman of God. The Lord is opening up lots of doors for her to speak and lead worship even on the road. And so, it's just a beautiful thing to watch the Lord grow you up in the Lord, Allison. Mm-hmm. I've just been an observer all these years since I met you at the Inner Circle a few years ago, and it's just been a real blessing to have you in my life as a friend, but also to be one of those people who is blessed by your ministry.
1: Mm-hmm.
0: Well, you have a beautiful CD called Breathless and Amazed, and I want to ask you, Allison, it's one thing, you know, to sit at the piano and play these songs. You play the piano so beautifully and sing them at the piano. It's another thing to hand that song that you've written over to a producer and an arranger and see that song, what I call fully clothed, you know,
1: right,
0: with a beautiful outfit on, arranged, you know, with guitars and drums and overdubs and vocals and mixed down to something that you would put on a CD and share with somebody who comes to your concert. What's that like for you?
1: Wow. Well, it's unbelievable to see a song go from its, you know, inception in your head. We have one little phrase and maybe a melody bouncing around for a couple of weeks, all the way to, you know, from there to just sitting at the piano and noodling around and trying to make it beautiful and really honing it and trying to make the melody and the words. I always ask the question, whenever I have a thought that I want to put into a song, I always ask the question, what is the most beautiful way that I can say this phrase and the most original way that I can say this phrase? And so that's the process that I go through. And then I sit down at the piano and I'll record it with my little phone, just a little simple nothing recording, and then to put it in the hands of a master arranger, and to see it come to life. It comes to life, and I was blown away by every song on this album, on Breathless and Amazed, and how for me, and God just did this, but every song far exceeded my expectations in the finished product. And so you asked me what's that like? It just blew me away. I don't even really have many words, but it's very exciting and very satisfying, I think is a good word too.
0: Yes, it is very satisfying, and it's very, it's a beautiful project. The songs sound great. And of course, I believe, it's my opinion, that every great record begins with great songs. And you shouldn't record a record until your songs have reached the place where they are as good as or better than what you'd already hear in the marketplace on radio or television or movies, and your songs certainly qualify. They meet that standard. And we're featuring the beautiful song called Breathless and Amazed. It's the title song of your project, and we're featuring that song here on Babby Mason Radio. Well, tell us, Allison, about the song and how it was inspired.
1: Well, I was trying to write a praise and worship song that could be sung in church. And I went to the Lord in prayer, as I often do, most of the time, you and I prepare to write a song, and asking him, what would you have me say? And I got to meditating and focusing on God's mercy and what he did for me. And I just kept saying, Lord, I can't believe that you did this for me. I cannot believe that you took my sins, that you took them on yourself, that you died and you rose again and you reign on high, ever interceding for me. And so my response to that was just breathless. I mean, there are not very many things in this life, if we're honest about it, that make us breathless, let alone amazed. And if we're going to be breathless and amazed about something, we ought to be breathless and amazed about our King of Kings, So this song was a response to the thoughts that I was having about how I was loved by the King of Kings and the Lord of Lords, and he leaves me breathless and amazed.

0: Allison, you are a wife and a mother, and the last time I saw you in concert, I was surprised to and delighted to see your sons up on stage with you. And they are turning out to be really good musicians. Tell us about seeing them develop as young musicians and even as young men.
1: Well, you know, my story goes back to not thinking that we would be able to have children at all. We were given very, very little hope for that. And I was so devastated. It was like the death of someone that you didn't even know yet, if that makes sense. The thought of never having a child. And then the Lord proceeded to give me three boys within almost as many years. So I went from being devastated to completely in love and overwhelmed. And then I had no idea, you know, that God was going to bring about young men that would be, that he would incorporate into my ministry. That has been such an amazing bonus. When I think about that, it just makes me laugh with joy, you know, because I think, Lord, you created from my own self, you know, these wonderful creatures who are so much fun. But then you gave me a little band, like, that I didn't even know you were going to give me. And that has been so much fun watching them develop and watching them worship and being able to lead our church in worship with my children. I mean, how do you put a premium on that? That is pretty special. And I'm well aware of that, the uniqueness that that is, and the amazing blessing that God has allowed in my life to be able to worship in song with my children. That's a great thing.
0: It's a huge responsibility to lead people on a weekly basis and help them to grow in the Lord. What is one of your greatest joys as a person, even now, who gets to stand before people each week and lead them into worship? What is one of the greatest joys that you find in that?
1: Wow. Well, each week that I get up there, and our church is very small, so it's not an intimidating congregation. However, the one audience is very intimidating, and by that I mean our Lord Jesus, because he is there and he is listening. And so when I stand on the stage, and if it's, you know, 500 people, if it's 20 people, I'm very aware of his presence, and I understand how much I am loved. I also understand the responsibility that I have as a worship leader, to decrease so that he may increase. And because leading worship is such a visible gift, it's very easy to get wrapped up in that and to care too much about things that pertain to yourself and not exalt the Lord as much as he should be exalted. And so for me, the biggest challenge, which is also the biggest joy when I can succeed at this, is to stand up there and be out of the way so that he may be seen. I had a young lady come up to me yesterday and say, "Allison, you have a way of making the Holy Spirit feel welcome. And when we do, when he is welcome, we engage in worship."
0: Allison Everill, it's been a real joy to talk with you today. 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
1: Yeah, certainly. 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I have two CDs. 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And that's AllisonEverill.com. Or you can email me at everallison@ymail.com and just tell me your story and let me get to know you. If you need somebody to speak or sing, I would love to do that. But I would love to hear from anyone that is blessed or encouraged by the music the Lord has given me.
0: And Allison, as I said before, I've worshipped with you, and I've been in the room with you on numerous occasions when you've been on the stage. And what you say between the songs and the insights that you have from God's Word are just as beautiful as your songs. And I wish you nothing but, well, I'm a champion for you and running alongside you, serving God with you, and it's a real privilege to do that and to call you a friend and my sister in the Lord. Thank you so very much for being our guest band, Abby's House.
1: Well, it's my pleasure, Babby. Thank you so much for having me and for investing in my life the way you have.
0: And thank you, dear listener, for being our very special guest here on Babby's House on the radio. It's always a joy to bring you great interviews with people like Allison Everill and others who have appeared here on Babby's House on the radio. And it's just our joy to encourage you in your walk with the Lord or to lead you to a hunger and a thirst for Him. And we'd love to hear from you. 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I'd love to hear from you today. And the Lord bless you, and thanks for listening, and we hope you'll listen in again right here for more of Babbie's House on the Radio. Until next time, God bless you. We'll see you then.

Hi, this is Babbie Mason with Encouraging Words. It was an exciting day. My friend had just produced her very first motion picture, and I was on the way to the premiere. I decided that I would bring her a gift. The only nearby store was one of those big warehouse-type superstores, so I dashed in to buy a nice gift and a bouquet of flowers. While I was standing in the checkout line, I realized that I didn't have my membership card, but a very nice woman who was standing in the line behind me said, "Hey, you can use my card." I said, "Thank you so very much. God bless you for that." She said, "Oh, honey, I really do need a blessing." Well, I said, "Well, then I pray that God will open up the windows of his heaven and shower down so many blessings upon you that you won't have room enough to receive them all." Well, she started praising God right there in the checkout line. Well, there was another lady at the end of the line who said, "Excuse me, ma'am, but will you bless me too?" I smiled, took the young lady by the hands, and spoke a promise from God's word into her life as tears rolled down her face. It was the first time I'd ever had church in the checkout line of a warehouse superstore. The words I spoke to those I met at the store that day weren't unusual. I only did what God led me to do in that moment. How is God leading you to bless somebody in your path today? This is Babbie Mason with Encouraging Words. Reach out to me soon at babbie.com.

0: After this I looked, and there before me was a great multitude that no one could count, from every nation, tribe, people, and language, standing before the throne and in front of the Lamb. They were wearing white robes and were holding palm branches in their hands, and they cried out in a loud voice, "Salvation belongs to our God who sits on the throne and to the Lamb." All the angels were standing around the throne and around the elders and the four living creatures. They fell down on their faces before the throne and worshiped God, saying, "Amen, praise and glory and wisdom and thanks and honor and power and strength be to our God forever and ever. Amen." The Book of the Revelation, chapter 7, verses 9 through 12.
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6: How do you simplify your faith? How do you get rid of the clutter? How do you discover a joy worth waking up to? Simple. Get rid of the middleman. This is Max Licato. There are some who suggest the only way to God is through them. There's the great teacher who has the final word on Bible teaching. There's the Father who must bless your acts. There's the spiritual master who'll tell you what God wants you to do. Jesus' message for complicated religion is to remove these middlemen. He's not saying you don't need teachers, elders, or counselors. He is saying, however, that we are all brothers and sisters with equal access to the Father. Seek God for yourself. No elaborate channels of command or levels of access. You have a Bible? You can study. You have a heart? You can pray. You have a mind? You can think. This is Max Licato.

0: Do you have doubts? Then you've come to the right place. Here's Pastor Jeff Shreve.
1: Listen, doubt is not a fun place to be. It's not a good place to be in a place of doubt. But it is a common place to be. Many people find themselves in a place of doubt. And doubt is interesting because most of us think, well it's the skeptic that doubts, it's the unbeliever who doubts. But you know, really when you look at it from the Bible's perspective, it's not the skeptic who doubts, it's not the unbeliever who doubts, it's the Christian who doubts, it's the believer who struggles with doubt. Doubt is really a believer's issue, a believer's struggle.

0: Are there times in your life when you simply can't seem to see God's will clearly, and what you thought would have happened by now just isn't happening? Oh, but you were sure it was God's will. Listen, what do you do when the doubts come? We'll find out today on From His Heart with Pastor Jeff Shreve, with an insightful and encouraging message that offers real understanding, perspective, and hope that gives us a powerful weapon to battle those doubts. The lesson today is entitled, When the Doubts Come. It's one of 11 messages in Pastor Jeff's series, Footsteps, What It Really Means to Follow Jesus. 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Also, there you can find out about a powerful booklet from Pastor Jeff Shreve called Hitting the Bullseye, How to Know and Do the Will of God. I'll tell you more about that later. But first, open your Bible to Matthew chapter 11. Here's Pastor Jeff Shreve with some encouraging insight about what to do when the doubts come.
1: Maybe you're struggling with doubt. The doubt that says, does God really love me? Does God really care about me? Does God really answer prayer? Hey, is God's word really true? Can I really trust God? Well, God doesn't want you to be a doubting Christian. He wants you to be a shouting Christian. He doesn't want you to be a question mark. He wants you to be an exclamation point. And so we're going to learn today how to deal with the doubts that so often arise and come into our hearts. And the person who had doubts that we're going to look at today is a person you would never, ever think had any doubts, because he was just so strong and so on fire and so forceful, and he just knew what he knew. But that was John the Baptizer. We call him John the Baptist. He had doubts. Let's look at the short little story about him in Matthew chapter 11. I'll begin reading in verse 2. It says, when John in prison heard of the works of Christ, he sent word by his disciples and said to him, are you the expected one, or shall we look for someone else? And Jesus answered and said to them, go and report to John what you hear and see. The blind receive sight, and the lame walk, the lepers are cleansed, and the deaf hear, and the dead are raised up, and the poor have the gospel preached to them, and blessed is he who keeps from stumbling over me. Hey, what does God want us to do with the problem of doubt? Because it hits everybody at some time or another. So what are we supposed to do? I want to give you three steps to take when doubt comes knocking at your door. Step number one is to understand. God wants you to understand what causes doubts. Understand what causes doubts to come. Now, there are several reasons why doubts arise in our hearts and doubts come up. First one, big one, is when we experience difficult trials, difficult circumstances, hardships in life, bad things that happen to us. It says in verse 2, now when John in prison heard of the works of Christ, he was in prison, and that's where he is living his days. And he begins to doubt. Why? Because he's hurting. Because he's suffering, because of difficult circumstances, and difficult circumstances will do that to a person. When John was saying, man, I was so sure that Jesus was the expected one. See, when he says, are you the expected one? That's a title. That's what they called the Messiah. And he's basically, are you the Messiah? Or should we look for someone else? I mean, did I miss this, Lord? I believed you were the Messiah, but was I wrong in believing that? Because this doesn't seem to be working here. And he's going through hard times, and hey, when hard times come and difficult trials come, that's when you can start to doubt. Secondly, doubts come when we can't make sense of the issues. Now, here's the thing for John. Here's the thing for the Jews. The Jews were looking for their Messiah, and their Messiah, based on Old Testament passages, was going to take over. He was king, and he was going to rule with a rod of iron. And John the Baptist, what was his preaching? He said, the one is coming after me whose winnowing fork is in his hand, and he's going to baptize with fire. And I don't understand this. This has never fit into my theology that I'm going to be put in prison rotting here. Well, what's up with this? And it didn't fit. And so when doubts come, it's because you can't reconcile things in your mind. And so you know what we tend to do? We tend to say, well, God, you must be wrong. God, what you said must not be true. Because me, with my huge brain, God, compared to you, I mean, I can't figure it out. God says, you're not going to be able to figure me out. Just like a teacup can't take in the Pacific Ocean. And God says, I can't tell you everything that I'm doing because you can't understand it. You don't have the capacity for it. So when doubts come, it's because we can't put it all together and we can't figure it out. Thirdly, doubts come when we get impatient with God's promises. They don't happen quick enough. We're clinging to a promise, but then that promise doesn't come about. Sarah is a good example. Sarah and Abraham. God says, you're going to have a son. Well, she had never had a son. She was 60 years old. Abraham was 70 when God first spoke to them in Ur of the Chaldees. So she doubted the promise of God because it wasn't coming to fruition. How many people do that today? How many women do that today? Praying and believing that God has somebody for them. Men too. God has somebody special for me to be my life partner. But that life partner doesn't come along. And you feel like, well, my biological clock is ticking and I want to have children and that person isn't coming along. And so you can say, well, God, I doubt your promise that you have a good plan for me. And I need to go on my own and find the person that I need to be with because, Lord, I'm coming up dry here waiting on you. Those things can easily come to our lives. The promises don't seem to happen, and so we get impatient. And doubtless, John the Baptist was impatient. Hey, he said that the axe was laid at the root of the tree, and he's like, Lord, let's get to whacking here. Well, what are we doing here? You know, the end of his life, John the Baptist, 2 years in prison, and then he got his head cut off. Well, that wasn't the script he would have written for himself. He didn't understand that. Let me give you one other that's not on the list here, but one other where doubts come. Doubts come when you get your feelings ahead of faith. When you put your trust in feelings. This is a big one when you begin to doubt your salvation. It's based on feelings. You don't feel like you're saved. And so because you don't feel like you're saved, you must not be saved, and you get real nervous about it. And if anybody talks about being sure of their salvation, you're like, I'm not sure. Why do we have to talk about it? Let's talk about something else. Talk about money. Anything. I just don't want to talk about this. And it's like, test yourself to see whether you're in the faith. Oh, I don't want to do that because then I'm going to doubt. And you have all these things that flip you out because you're trusting in a feeling. Let me tell you something. Sometimes I don't feel like I'm married, but I am married. Debbie reminds me, you are married. Don't forget that. Sometimes I don't feel like a pastor. Sometimes I don't feel like a dad, but I am married. I am a pastor and I am a dad. It doesn't have anything to do with feeling. Your salvation is not based on your feeling. It's based on the Word of God. Based on the Word of God. Truth is not what you think. Truth is not what you feel. Truth is what God says. What God says. So God wants us, very first step, when the doubts come, God says, I want you to understand what causes the doubts to come. Second step, God says, I want you to come to me with your doubts. So not only to understand what causes doubt, but to come to the Lord with our doubts. John did that. Now he couldn't come himself. Because he was in prison. So he sent two of his disciples, who were no doubt visiting him in the prison there, a little bit east of the Dead Sea, and they came to Jesus. That was a long haul, because Jesus is up in the Galilee area, and then he's at the Dead Sea, so that's a haul, many miles. And they asked the question, are you the expected one, or shall we look for someone else? And here's the thing. John did what we're supposed to do with our doubts. He came and brought the doubts to Jesus. That's what you are to do with your doubt. That's what I am to do when doubt comes into my life, to bring those to Jesus. And when you come and bring your doubts to Jesus, you remember, come to Him reverently with your doubts. Reverently. Anytime you come before the Lord, you're always to come reverently. Why? Because God's a great King. That's why. Because the fear of the Lord is the beginning of wisdom and it's the beginning of knowledge. That's why. Because if you have one brain cell in your head, you want to come before the Lord always with reverence. You never rail on God. You never spew on God. You always come before the Lord reverently. But secondly, you come before Him honestly. You can be reverent and honest at the same time, and God wants you to be honest. He wants you to share your heart with Him. Psalm 62, verse 8, one of my favorite verses says, "Trust in Him at all times, O people. Pour out your heart before Him. God is a refuge for us." So when we come before the Lord, see, like my friend in the Northwest who wrote that and said, "I feel condemned because I'm not even supposed to think this." Well, if you think that God doesn't love you, what are you supposed to do? You're supposed to share that with God. Say, "Lord, I feel like you don't love me." Now, what I would say is, "Lord, I know this is not true, but this is how I feel. I feel like you don't love me. I feel like you're not answering my prayer. I feel like you don't care. I feel like you've lost my address." You just share those things, how you feel, with the Lord. And it says that God is a refuge for us. That means He's a safe place. It's safe to share your heart with God. You know, some places it's not safe to share your heart. Have you ever shared your heart with somebody, a trusted friend, a confidant, or so you thought, and then a day or two later somebody else says, "Oh, I heard about this. You heard about that?" I said, "Yeah, I was talking to your confidant, he told me." I'm like, "Huh, great. I got to move now." You know what I mean? It's that kind of deal. Well, God doesn't share your secrets with other people. He's a safe place. He's a refuge for us. So you can share all that stuff with Him and be honest with Him. And then you come to Him expectantly. Expectantly. What does that mean? It means you expect God to listen to you and to answer you. David said this in Psalm 86, verse 7. "In the day of my trouble, I shall call upon you, for you will answer me." Jesus said, "Knock and keep knocking. Seek and keep seeking. Ask and keep asking." Hey, God may not answer on the first knock, on the first ask. But as you keep knocking, as you keep asking, as you keep saying, "Lord, you said that on the day of my trouble that you would answer me. I come before you expecting you to answer." Jesus said, "Be it done to you according to your faith. Pray, believe, and you'll receive. Pray in doubt, you do without." And so even in our doubts, we can come before the Lord and say, "Lord, I'm doubting, but I need to hear from you. And you promised that you would answer me." And so that's the second step. We come to the Lord with our doubts. Third step, we remember what we have seen and heard. God wants us to understand what causes doubt. He wants us to come to Him with our doubts. And then He wants us to remember what we've seen and heard. This is really interesting. The guys come with John's question, "Are you the expected one, or shall we look for someone else?" Now, that is a yes or a no, right? No, yes, I'm the expected one. Or no, I'm not the expected one. You need to look for someone else. That was the answer that would befit that question. But that's not how Jesus answered it. And in Luke's answer, it's even more profound. Luke says, after they asked Him that question, Luke puts it this way: "At that very time, at that very hour, He cured many people of diseases and afflictions and evil spirits, and He granted sight to many who were blind. And He answered and said to them, 'Go and report to John what you have seen and heard. The blind receive sight, the lame walk, the lepers are cleansed, and the deaf hear, the dead are raised up, the poor have the gospel preached to them.'" Now, what's significant about that Matthew leaves out? He doesn't answer them right away. He shows them. He takes an hour or so to heal the sick and to cast out demons and to perform miracles. And then He says, "Go tell John what you've seen and what you've heard." And then He quotes from some of the Old Testament passages of what Messiah was going to do. And he refers to Isaiah chapter 35, verses 3 through 6. One of the passages that John and the Jews were very familiar with. It says, encourage the exhausted and strengthen the feeble. Say to those with anxious heart, take courage, fear not. Behold, your God will come with vengeance. The recompense of God will come, but he will save you. Then the eyes of the blind will be opened and the ears of the deaf will be unstopped. Then the lame will leap like a deer and the tongue of the dumb will shout for joy. For water will break forth in the wilderness and streams in the Arabah. That's what Messiah is going to do. So what did Jesus say?

0: came from John, you know what he did in the Gospel of Luke? He raised the widow of Nain's son back to life. He's in his coffin. They were getting ready to bury him, and Jesus stopped the funeral procession and touched the coffin with his hand and raised that dead kid back to life. Man, he is proved, has proven to be Messiah, God in the flesh. Who can do all the things that he did if you weren't God? Who can heal and who can cast out demons and who can forgive sins and who can calm the sea? No one can do that except God. Who can die on a cross and 3 days later rise again from the dead? No one except God. Jesus proved he is Messiah and you can trust him. He proved that. And the record of the Bible is that you can trust the Lord because he proved that he's true. And so, see, when doubts come in and you say, well, I don't know about this and I don't know about that, what do? This is what I do. You always go back to the fact that, well, wait a minute. There's an empty tomb in Jerusalem. I know because I've been there. There's nothing in it. He's not there. And there's a faith called Christianity that came up out of nothing and nowhere, and it's all because of the empty tomb. If Jesus Christ hadn't come out of the tomb, there would be no Christianity. He had a little group of disciples who were scared to death that the Romans were going to come kill them. They weren't going to go out and start preaching that Jesus has risen from the dead if Jesus didn't rise from the dead. They had to be convinced themselves. That's why when Jesus showed himself to them, they said, wow. And he said, why do doubts arise in your heart? That's why Thomas said, who didn't see him that first time he appeared, unless I see and put my fingers in the nail scars and my hand in the side, I will not believe. And when Jesus appeared to Thomas, he fell down at his feet and said, my Lord and my God. And all those guys, except John, they died for their faith because they said, Jesus Christ is Messiah, King. He died and he rose again. Hey, Jesus proved who he was. He proved that you and I can trust him. Proverbs chapter 3, trust in the Lord with all your heart and do not lean on your own understanding. The middle verse in all of the Bible, Psalm 118 verse 8, it is better to trust in the Lord than to put confidence in man. You can trust him. So to combat doubt, you remember the things that you know to be true because the facts reveal that they're true. And then to combat doubt, let the truth triumph over the doubts. Jesus said in John 17, verse 17, in his great high priestly prayer, he said, sanctify them, praying for his disciples, praying for his followers, praying for you and me. Sanctify them in truth. Thy word is truth. Thy word is truth. People have trouble with this book. Jesus said, thy word is truth. Listen, everything flows from this book. If the devil can get you to disbelieve this book, then everything goes out the window. You'll doubt God's plan. You'll doubt God's love. You'll doubt everything. You'll doubt God answers prayer. You'll doubt God exists. So there's an attack on this book. Hey, how do you deal with doubt? You trump doubt with the truth of God. And you say, I don't have to have it all figured out. I just have to come before the Lord and bring my doubts to the Lord and say, God, I don't know all these other things, but I know you love me, and I know you died for me, and I know there's an empty tomb in Jerusalem, and I know that I can trust you. I know that you keep your promises. I know that your word is true. If you will do that in your doubt, those doubts will flee, and you won't be a hungover question mark Christian. You'll be an exclamation point, and there'll be power on your life. It doesn't mean you have all the answers from that point on, but you'll know that God is real, and that God is true, and that you can trust the Lord.
1: 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And as we've learned today, although being in a state of doubt is undesirable and a mental struggle, when dealt with biblically, it usually results in a greater dependence on the Lord, and that's where we really need to reside. Hey, what does it really mean to follow Jesus?

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I'm Larry Nobles, and we hope that you'll be right back here on Thursday as we'll again open up God's Word to share real truth, real love, and real hope from His heart.

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0: too many people have bought the lie, if I do enough, then I'll be good enough for heaven. But the truth is, we'll never be good enough. We can never earn our way to God. You see, when we personally experience the truth of the good news of Christ, lives begin to change. The forgiveness that comes from faith in Jesus begins to transform our hearts. And as hearts change, lives change. We have an inner want to and an empowerment to do so because of the grace we've received. Life change begins in the heart. Truth is simple. 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God's heart transforms our hearts, which is the greatest miracle in life. This is Bryant Wright, speaking right from my heart.
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2: In this world where we live, we are always looking to it to give us hope, right? We're always trying to find ourselves here, trying to see our way through the darkness around us, whether that darkness is tragedy or loss or difficulty or just even lack of clarity that we often have in our lives. And so I have been learning that the center of finding hope, the secret of finding hope, is really finding our rest and our strength in God.
3: Welcome to the show today, friends. We're so glad you've joined us. We are your home for hope, and it is a fabulous Friday, Laura.
4: It is Fab Friday. We have a great show planned for you. I love how you said that, Mark. Well,
3: A little twang.
4: First, we're going to tell you about an incredible story that is making waves on the internet. This amazing man, Paul Gron, he went to a deli some years ago, went to buy his sandwich with some money, pulled out a dollar bill. He saw the name Esther written in pencil on it, and he stopped in his tracks because just then he'd been dating a girl named Esther. He was considering asking her to go study. Next time they're out on their date, he presents the bill to her. And what does she do?
3: Well, first of all, she says yes. She accepts. Yeah. But she snatches the bill out of his hand, looking a little bit nervous about the whole situation, maybe slightly agitated.
4: Yep.
3: And she just kind of dismisses it right away. She says, ask me about this bill later. And 2 years later, she finally told him the story about that $1 bill.
4: And it was incredible. A few years before, when she was 19, before she met Paul, she had had a bad heartbreak. And she decided to trust the future of her life with God. She said, I'm going to do something interesting. She wrote her name on 10 $1 bills. And so she wrote Esther in pencil and then prayed that the man who would become her husband would receive one of those bills. And so she finally tells him, and he's...
3: How cool is that? Okay, so 19 years later, and three children, they are happily married. What a really cool story. You know, Cambridge University, Laura, published a study that said, coincidences happen a lot more often than we recognize. But there is a group of people, however, that their eyes are open to them a little bit more, and those are people of faith. So open your eyes, the eyes of your heart, and you might find God doing something pretty special. I like to call them God incidences.
4: They are God incidences. And, you know, today our guest, Ginny Owens, she really sees with the eyes of her heart. She has been blind since she was 3 years old, but she is a multi-Dove Award-winning singer, songwriter, piano player, an incredible inspiration. I'm so excited to hear what you and her talk about.
3: She is such an inspiration. Absolutely. And she's going to be performing live for us today.
4: Yes. We also have Patrick Linnell with us today. He's the founder of the Grace Bomb Movement. He's going to talk to us about God orchestrating divine appointments in our lives and what that looks like. So pretty
3: exciting.
4: There's
3: those coincidences. Absolutely. But first, we've got speaker and pastor Vijay Christian. He's going to help us answer the question, who is God? Take a look at this.
5: Who is God? What is he about? One of the most important things, maybe the most important thing that Jesus reveals to us about God is that he has invited you and I into relationship. At the core, at the center of God's character and God's nature is that he is love. That we were made to actually experience his love, to be in relationship with him. And one of the most profound ways we do that is through prayer. Maybe you've never thought of prayer that way, that it's actually a conversation with God, which means it goes two ways. We speak and we listen. God speaks and God listens. Jesus, when he was with his followers on the earth, they asked him one day, "Well, Jesus, teach us to pray. How do we do this?" And what Jesus gave us has been famously called the Lord's Prayer. Now, whether you're familiar with that or not, it's a beautiful prayer, not only because of what the specific words are, but it actually teaches us how to pray in every kind of situation, in every kind of way, using our own words, but following the pattern. I don't know about you, but I need often words to pray. When I run out of things to say, when I've prayed about something and I've got nothing left, or maybe for some of us to say, I don't even know where to begin. Jesus begins the Lord's Prayer by saying, "Call God your Father." The Greek word is actually Abba, which means daddy. It's not a formal address of Father. It's a word a child uses when they're crying out to their father, when he comes home through the door and they're excited to see him, or when they're in desperate need and they cry out, "Abba, Father." And the rest of the prayer goes on to explain how we can bring our needs to our Father in heaven. It says, "God, let earth look a little more like heaven. God, provide for my daily needs. God, rescue me from temptation. Help me when I've gotten myself into trouble. Keep me out of trouble. God, teach me to know who you are even more. And help my life become more and more like yours." If you've run out of things to pray, or you've never prayed before, it's a perfect place to start.
6: Feeling exhausted, stressed, or lacking purpose? Well, maybe the solution is some good old-fashioned fun. New York Times bestselling author Annie F. Downs joins 100 Huntley Street to discuss her new book, That Sounds Fun.
7: It is reported that those who have suffered the loss of their sight experience a heightening of their other senses. Well, my guest today is a prime example of that. Prolific singer-songwriter Ginny Owens has been blind since the age of 3, but that hasn't held her back one little bit. She has an artistry that spans 20 years, having won 3 Dove Awards, had multiple Christian radio hits, and sold over 1 million records. Now she adds author to that list of accomplishments. Singing in the Dark, Finding Hope in the Songs of Scripture, is a vulnerable journey through the songs of the Bible laced with Ginny's own faith story. Welcome back to Huntley Street, Ginny.
8: Oh, thank you so much. It is so fabulous to be here.
7: It is awesome to have you. I have to say off the top, for those of us that have followed your career for any length of time, we know that it's been marked by songs that drive home the point that we need to bring our vulnerable, honest selves to God, which is so freeing. And I have to just dive into this book. You talk about the Bible being a series of songs that are sung by the characters that we've come to know through the various stories. What inspired you to write this book?
8: You know, I have learned over the course of my life just my need for hope. You know, in this world where we live, we are always looking to it to give us hope, right? We're always trying to find ourselves here, trying to see our way through the darkness around us, whether that darkness is tragedy or loss or difficulty or just even lack of clarity that we often have in our lives. And so I have been learning that the center of finding hope, the secret of finding hope, is really finding our rest and our strength in God and learning to trust him. And so I wanted to write about that and wanted to kind of share my excitement about having him as our center, as our hope, with everyone else. So that was kind of the initial inspiration. And then also, as someone who can't see, I have always found that, you know, he has been the light in my life through so many difficult situations and just in life in general. So I wanted to talk about that by sharing some of my story as well. And again, just encouraging folks to find that light in whatever situations they might be facing.
7: Well, I have to say, having read the book, there is definitely a lot of light and hope there. And I'm going to, through our time together, I'm going to jump all over the place a little bit here with some of the various songs of fill in the blank here. And I want to jump to the story of Hannah in the Bible. She was a woman that pleaded with God to give her a son. And we know that God eventually gave her a son, Samuel. And you describe hers as a song of strength. And I'm a little intrigued because the way you wrote that chapter, I felt like you had a special connection to Hannah's story, specifically as it pertains to your middle school years. What is it about Hannah's story that you relate to?
8: You know, Hannah was the first, we think probably the first of two wives. And there's a pretty good chance, well, first of all, that's always a problem. no one should ever marry two wives. But we think there's a pretty good chance that her husband, Elkanah, married a second wife because she could not have children. So in a certain sense, Hannah had to live her life finding this inner strength to go on without having children, which in her day and time meant that she was just a non-person. She was unimportant in her society. She didn't have anything to bring to the table because she couldn't have kids. And so I envision there being many days when she is at home with her husband Elkanah and the other wife Peninnah, and you know, she's seeing her kids, Peninnah's kids, and she's kind of going through life, and she's probably having to muster lots of strength. But what happened was every time they got to the tabernacle to worship each year, Hannah would kind of come unglued because Peninnah, the other wife, would just harass her mercilessly, and it was so terrible. And so finally, what she does is she goes to God and she asks for a son, which is often what we think when we think about this story. But she also just basically says, I have no strength. Like what we hear her say to Eli, the priest, is, I am pouring out my bitterness and anguish and sorrow to the Lord. I'm pouring out everything in the depths of my soul to the Lord. And I have always found that is such an invitation to do the same. I think there's a temptation, especially if we are familiar with God and have thought about Him for some years of our lives, there's certainly a temptation to pray polite prayers, to kind of deal with life, but kind of, you know, portion Him off over here somewhere and say, yeah, God, everything is okay. But Hannah shows us polite prayers are not the way to live life. We actually come to Him and pour out everything before Him. And in doing that, He fills us, He arms us, He empowers us with His strength. And so for me, you know, as a kid, I learned that being blind meant I was going to have to always try and succeed a little more than everyone else. I was going to have to try and be a cut above. My mom helped me to see that, you know, and one of the ways was in middle school and learning to put on makeup. I really wanted to do it, but after a few days of trying it again and again, I found it was really difficult to do, and I wanted to give up. And my mom said, no, no, it is important that you know how to do this because, A, one day you might need it, but also because if you never do it, people will think it's because you can't. And there were many things like that, whether it came to cleaning the house or ironing clothes, and she would say, you need to go the extra mile. You need to make sure that people know you can do these things. But what happens when you kind of develop this inner grit is that you believe it's all up to you and you rely on yourself for strength. And so as I read Hannah's story, one of the beautiful things that I have learned is that God's true strength, unwavering strength, strength that is there whether we succeed or fail, strength that's there whether we are weak or whether we are just getting it all right, it is always there. It is always present in us and with us. And so as I began to sort of pour out my heart and soul to Him, I believe He replaced my sort of inner grit and determination, or at least replaced that defining me with His true strength.
7: So well said, and you unpack so much of it there in Hannah's story. I want to jump to another woman of the Bible story, referencing Leah specifically. Now, she was Jacob's other wife as well, not necessarily Jacob's first choice, which I'm sure caused for some interesting conversations for Leah to have with God because she was constantly trying to experience the love of Jacob, which she never really got. And I want to talk to perhaps how you process this yourself in your own journey, or for someone watching that may be, they believed an unhealthy narrative about themselves and it's taken a toll on their soul, because we know there was some unhealthy, or there were some inaccurate narratives you believed about yourself, and a shift took place in your own life. What would you say about Leah's story and how it relates to someone struggling in this area?
8: Yes. Well, one of the beautiful things that we see in Leah's story, as you were mentioning, Leah is married off secretly by her father to Jacob, and she's veiled, so Jacob doesn't know it, and Jacob's in love with her sister. I mean, you know, can you think of like a worse Netflix show than that? It's just unbelievable. But what we hear immediately in Leah's story is that God sees her. And we hear that because the Bible tells us God sees her and gives her a child. And every child Leah has, she realizes God sees her, but she says, oh, great, God has seen me. And so now my husband will love me. And so I think for me, there have been a lot of times when I have known that God is there with me and he has seen me, and yet I kind of use that to my own ends. For instance, music was a way that I know God saw me. He gave me this gift of expressing my heart through music, and I remember as a high schooler first realizing that a way to sort of break down the barrier between me and kids that could see was to play my songs for them, because, you know, when they heard my lyrics, they realized, gosh, we're not different. We have the same longings, the same dreams, the same challenges, all of those things. And so what happened, though, for me, starting in high school, and I would say going through the first few years of my music journey, was that I thought, okay, well, I have to succeed ultimately at my career. It kind of became my first love. In a certain way, I can look back and say it became my God, the thing that I thought helped me to belong in every situation. But when I was able to see that music was truly a gift from God in a way that he had empowered me to speak light and hope to the world, I could let it go and I could enjoy it. I could enjoy that means of speaking to people through it. But I could rest in the fact that that was a gift. That was not the way that I was defined. And that just was a huge life-changing piece for me.
7: Yes. We've just got a minute left, Jenny, before you're going to sing for us. And we didn't get to this in the interview, but you've gone on, you've enrolled in seminary. You're going back yet for another degree. You're going to get your master's in biblical studies, which I think is amazing. You moved to New York. I mean, you've just really, you know, taken a whole new, sort of taking on a whole new chapter in your life. But I want to speak to those that are perhaps in the midst of sorrow. We know COVID-19 has devastated so many.
2: Yes.
7: And you learn that the power of singing through our sorrow can really have a profound impact on our situation. What would you say to someone in this season of sorrow?
8: Yeah, I would say know in full confidence that God wants to walk through your suffering with you. Take steps toward him because he's always running toward you. And one of the first steps that you can take is just pouring out to him everything that you're feeling, everything that you're thinking, every pain that you have, even ask why. You know, I love to say that lament is sorrow with hope at the center, right? It's saying to God all the pain that we have, and yet with this hope that we hold on to, that he is there. And maybe all you can say right now is, I think you're there. Can you show me that you're there? But I think the beginning is dialogue, coming to him, taking that first step, knowing that he's always running toward you.
7: Thank you so much, Jenny. My goodness, I wish we had more time. This has been so thought-provoking and spiritually uplifting, and I feel like actually, having gone through your book, felt like I've taken a crash course in seminary on biblical characters, and I would listen to you lecture any day, by the way. Everyone, the book is called Singing in the Dark by You're welcome. The book is called Singing in the Dark by Jenny Owens. Make sure you go out and get your copy, and while you're at it, get some more of her music, because I know there's a complimentary EP that goes with that. It will move you, I promise. And now, Jenny, we want to thank you for being with us, and you're going to give us a beautiful song called Greater Still.

0: Great is this love with greater still to come. Thank you, Ginny. You know, that is such a beautiful encouragement that on our journey of faith, that there is so much more that God has in store for us. And you know, it doesn't mean that life is always going to be easy. In fact, she said, lament is sorrow with hope at the center. And maybe you need a little bit of hope in your situation. And listen, it's not about bringing what she called the polite prayers to God. You know, everything's okay, Lord, and you're awesome and you're great. And all of those things are true, but God also wants you to be honest. He wants you to be vulnerable. He wants you to bring your deep heart cries to him and say, God, listen, I don't have all of this figured out, or I don't understand why that is happening to me. He wants to step into your situation and be there, be your answer, be your peace, be your hope at the very center. We want to remind you that we've got prayer partners that are so good at encouraging people on their journey of faith and so good at praying with you during your times of need. So call 1-866-273-4444, or you can go to prayercrossroads.ca. Of course, you can chat with our digital pastor through the chat icon on crossroads.ca. Listen, we love praying with people and encouraging them that Jesus is our hope. Well, hey, have you ever wondered what a divine appointment is, or if you've ever had a meant-to-be moment in your life? Well, here's Laura with her guest, Patrick Linnell, to tell us more.
1: Can we really take part in God's plan for someone else's life? Is there such a thing as a divine appointment? Joining me to explore this riveting topic is Patrick Linnell, founder and chief visionary of the Grace Bomb Movement and author of Grace Bomb, The Surprising Impact of Loving Your Neighbors. Thank you for being with us again today, Patrick.
2: It is fabulous to be with you, Laura.
1: Oh, it's our pleasure to have you. This is exciting. You know, Patrick, as I read your book, I was struck by this quote: a grace bomb is a divine appointment with explosive, life-changing impact. Are you saying that when we grace bomb someone or perform an out-of-the-blue act of generosity for someone else, we may actively be taking part in God's plan unfolding for their lives?
2: I am saying that 100%. And here's why. Ephesians 2:10, when Paul writes this letter to the church in Ephesus, he says that we are his, as in God's, workmanship, created in Christ Jesus for good works that God has prepared in advance that we should walk in them. So one of the ways that I like to say that is we are grace-built people because we've been saved by grace. It's what he has done. We are his workmanship, put together and crafted like a poem, assembled like a manufactured thing. And anything that is assembled and put together is done therefore for a purpose. And our purpose is to walk in those good works that have been prepared in advance. Or another way I like to say it is we are grace-built people meant to grace bomb people. And the little phrase that God has prepared these things in advance for us to walk in tells us that he very well may be bringing together the right windows of time for us to walk through. So the neighbor that you might think, wow, there's a random instance. Somebody's just right here in front of me with this particular need. I would say that person very much might be there for a reason. And if you feel this overwhelming tug or nudge or prompting, I don't think that's the pizza you ate last night. I would suspect that that's the Holy Spirit prompting you and reminding you that this is a great time to point someone to Jesus.
1: Patrick, I so agree. And I look back on my own faith walk and I recognize times where God spoke and acted in my life through other people before I even knew Jesus. But now hindsight's always 20/20. Patrick, thank you for being with us today.
2: Great to be with you and have a great day, Laura.
1: Yeah, you too. Patrick's book, Grace Bomb, The Surprising Impact of Loving Your Neighbors, is full of stories that will inspire you to look at God, your neighbor, and yourself in new ways and see that your life and the world around you is full of possibility when you partner with God in weaving together the story that he is weaving for all of us. To get your copy of Patrick's book and accompanying Grace Bomb cards, take a look at this.
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1: I really love this book, Grace Bomb,
0: Mark. Too.
1: You know, yeah, it's really inspired me just to step out of my comfort zone and do more things for others that often I want to do, yeah, but I don't quite want to take the risk.
0: Do you ever find there's sometimes barriers that keep you from doing,
1: yes,
0: good things for people? I mean, even people that we know, we're kind of, oh, yeah, how will they receive
1: what
0: it? Are they
1: going
0: to perceive it as charity? Are they going to, you know, like, we don't want to give the wrong impression.
1: Yep.
0: But there's some really good tips in here on, oh, how to break down those barriers,
1: yeah,
0: and to be surprising evidence of God's grace in people's life. And I love the fact that nothing is random about this.
1: Yes.
0: These are divine appointments. And hey, you watching the show today is a divine appointment.
1: It is. You are here for a reason.
0: Yeah, exactly.
1: Yes.
0: We've heard from Ginny earlier on. I mean, she's had challenges, yep, that she's faced being legally blind. But,
1: right,
0: of course, God has lavished his grace on her and blessed the whole world through her music and through her story,
1: yeah,
0: which is, you know, God is always doing those cool kinds of things with our lives, Laura, if we,
1: yeah,
0: just surrender to it.
1: And we know we have to keep an eye out for it. We have to be looking and watchful for what God is doing in our lives.
0: For the Esther $1 bills?
1: Yeah, the Esther $1 bills. Letting your faith, you know, okay, maybe God's talking to me. Because he always is. He's always, like Ginny said, running towards us.
0: That's right.
1: And doing those cool things in our lives that only he can do. Well, we're so thankful you were with us today. We love you tons. God bless you and have a great day.
0: Go and grace someone today. See,
1: yeah,
0: you next time.
1: Bye.

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0: I don't care what happens, God is going to do what God said he's going to do. And you can't say anything or do anything, no circumstances, nothing that the devil does will ever persuade me of anything other than what God promised me.
1: Welcome to Treasure Truth with Pastor and author James Ford Jr., Senior Pastor at the Christ Bible Church in Chicago. I'm Steve Hillard. Glad that you're with us as today we begin a message of encouragement. Just a powerful reminder from Philippians chapter 1 that God will always finish what he started. You know, there's a great truth in Philippians 1. It's actually verse 6, and it says, "And I'm certain that God, who began the good work within you, will continue his work until it is finally finished on the day when Christ Jesus returns." You know, we can cling to a promise like that. When we come to know Christ and begin a relationship with him, he begins a new work in us. We're given a new heart, and he begins what the Bible calls sanctification, a process of shaping us, changing us, molding us more into the image and likeness of Jesus. And that's a process that will run throughout our entire life. Our moment of salvation, that's instantaneous. That's what the Bible calls justification. You're declared right with God. But that process of becoming more God-like, more Christ-like, that is a lifelong process. And we're not going to get that right, at least all the way right, this side of eternity. But as Philippians chapter 1, verse 6 just said, once God begins that work in you, he will faithfully see that play out through your entire life. And we can engage in that, or we can fight against that, and that process will take longer than it could have otherwise. We may not get as far down the path as we would like to get, depending on how we engage in that. But we can cling to the truth that God will always finish what he started. So join us in Philippians chapter 1. Here is Pastor Ford.
0: Some of you have probably never heard the name of Eugene Lang. Eugene Lang is a millionaire, and he had heard about the plight of African-American students in Harlem. As a matter of fact, the school that he went to talk to the students in the sixth grade class, had a 50% dropout rate. Wow. With only a 14% graduation rate. Go ahead and say that's low. Go ahead and say that's super low. So Eugene Lang went to this class of sixth graders, 51 sixth graders, and this is what he said. He said, "I'm a millionaire, and God has told me to come in here and to tell you that every one of you that graduates from high school, I will pay for your college education. I will pay for your books. I will pay for your food. I will pay for your housing. I will cover all of your expenses throughout all of college if you graduate from high school." That 12th grade class didn't graduate 14% because 48 out of 51 students went to college. 90% or more. And when asked, one of the students was asked, "What made you want to do this?" He said, "Well, first of all, the man was a millionaire. So we knew he wasn't lying when he made us the promise he could actually pay for us to go to college and pay for everything. So he was a millionaire, but he made us a promise." He said, "I don't know if you know it, but I live in the ghetto where I have no hope, where I have to worry about being shot, where I have to worry about no food, where I have to worry about all the other things. Our unemployment rate is higher than anybody else's. And this man gave me hope." So then in sixth grade, I said, "I could go to college if I can get to the seventh grade." In seventh grade, I said, "I can go to college if I can go to the eighth grade." In eighth grade, I said, "I can go to college if I can make it to the ninth grade." In ninth grade, "I can go to college if I make it to 10th grade." In 10th grade, "I can go to college if I make it to 11th grade. In 11th grade, "I can go to college if I just graduate from 12th grade." And he said, "And I graduated." And he paid everything for that young man. And 48 of them not only went to college, but graduated from college. I said, look at that. They had a man that they believed his promise that gave them hope to live and believe in the future, when we have somebody who's way richer than Eugene Lang, who made us more promises than he ever made us. And my question is, why aren't we saying, God has brought me to this point, and so no matter what my circumstances say, I know he's going to take me on. Yeah. So I'm going to move to the next point, because I know that God has a blessing that's waiting on me. Is anybody in this church praying with me? So that now I've got his promises and I've got a hope that no one can diminish, destroy, distinguish, because of who promised me what he promised me. Is there anybody standing on the promises of God, my Savior? Yeah, you see, when you begin to look at this book, I got to give you the context before I give you the content. The church at Philippi wasn't a mega church. It was a storefront church, just a small storefront church. But here's what they knew. Say, what did they know? That God judges a church not by what size it is, but what sort it is. Y'all ain't praying with me. Yeah, and so this church started in Acts 16 with a vision. And the vision that they had was, Paul had a vision and he wanted to go into Asia. And God said, no, I want you to go into Europe, go into Macedonia. And remember, everything he needed to fulfill the vision, he had after he started walking toward the vision. Right over your head. Some of you are here today saying, God didn't do much work for me last year. Maybe God wasn't working because you weren't walking. Yeah. That's it. In other words, God says, here's the vision, and he started walking to it. And what did he provide? He provided people. Luke was added on after he started walking in the vision. Then he added the paper. Yeah, Liddy was added after he started walking. See, you waiting for everything. You're from Missouri. Show me. And God says, no, you walk by faith and not by sight. You step out and do what I told you to do, even when you don't see what you need, where it's coming from. I'm preaching better than you, amen, and that's for sure. I know that. Yeah. 2 Kings chapter 7, verses 5 and 6. We studied it before. You remember it. We talked about the lepers, and leprosy make your extremities fall off. So here they go. They say, if we stay here and do nothing, we're going to die. If we go to the Syrian, the enemy's camp, we may die. Okay, since we just going to die, we might as well die walking. So they start walking toward where the provision was, not knowing that God was going to open the door. Here's what they said. The enemy left. What happened? They heard the sound of a mighty marching army. God magnified their efforts. And so they put their best foot forward, and God added his super to their natural. Yeah. Look at our girl, Ruth. God magnified her efforts. That first thing I like about her is she's living with her mother in love and not her boyfriend.
2: All right.
0: But remember what happened? She said, we're going to work if we got to eat. And she began to work in the field of Boaz. Yeah. And she got a Boaz, not a bozo.
2: That's right.
0: And guess what God did? He magnified her efforts, because now she owns the field she used to work in.
2: That's right.
0: That's it. See, God can take you from the outhouse to the penthouse. Yeah. Amen.
2: Amen.
0: Amen. And so Paul's in prison, and it's not three hots in a cot. And the Philippian believers are upset because they love Paul. They genuinely love Paul. And he's in jail not for pushing crack, but for preaching Christ.
2: That's right.
0: And what did he do? It was the epistle of joy. You already know that. I tell you every time. But they're saying, you know, Paul, we're tore up from the floor by you being in prison. And Paul said, take a chill pill. You know, I'm good. Why are you good? In chapter 1, he gives five reasons. I'm going to work to what we're talking about today. Here's the first reason. He says, because of my perspective. He says, see, you're looking at it and saying, man, what misery. And I'm saying, what mercy that God would use me to witness to people I never get to witness to before. powerful. He says, it's my perspective. But then he said, it's my passion, verse 21, for me to live, Christ to die is gain. He says, I got a love and a passion. And when you love Christ like I do, what you suffer for him is just a little affliction in the light of the future glory. And then he says, because of what my priority is the gospel. Now, I done told this story seven times. This is the seventh time I'm telling it, so I guess I can wrap it up. That Brother White and his daughter Destiny were on their way to church. He sees some brothers standing on the corner, nine of them, and the Holy Spirit says, stop and pray with them. I know he's thinking, gotta be the devil. He tells his daughter, I think God wants me to pray for this. She said, we're gonna be late. He said, but God said to stop. Long story short, they stop. They ask the brothers, can we pray for you? All nine of them said, yeah, okay. And they prayed for all nine. He shared the gospel, and all nine of them made a profession of faith in Jesus Christ.
2: Amen.
0: He says, I want to take you to church with me. And they said, we'll agree to go. And so he picked up two people, and she had brought the young lady who accepted Christ because she led a young lady to Christ on the same corner. And she picked him up, brought her to church with her children. And this is the part that got me, that he was going to pick up one of the guys and was told he died 2 hours ago, but he died with his Bible in his hand. Man, that's it. That's it.
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0: That's it. When you begin to look at it, he said, it's my perspective. It's my passion. It's my priority. It's my purpose. But here is where we're going to land. Verse 6. It's my promise that keeps me going. It's promise. That's what verse 6 is. It's a promise. You came today and you say, hey, nothing different today. It's another Sunday, but I'm still going through trauma. I'm still going through testing. I'm still going through tribulation. I'm still having tragedy. And it seems like it's all over. But I came to tell you this morning that the fat lady hasn't sung. It's not over yet. That God will take your natural and add his super to it and do something supernatural. Amen. He took Moses and a stick. He took his natural and added to his super. And all the children of Israel walked across the Red Sea on dry ground. Not mud, but asphalt. He did the same with the priests. When they're getting ready to go over Jordan, he said, tell the priests to put their foot in Jordan. Why do that? Because I already promised I'm going to get you across. But I want to see, do you believe the promise when the circumstances tell you that the promise can't be fulfilled? Jordan is overflowing its banks. You got mountains on this side. You can't cross on land, everything. Put your foot in the problem, so that I can see that you believe by faith. You don't wait till the battle's over. You shout now. They put their foot in the water by faith, believing that God was going to do something. Anybody ever read it? And it said the water rose up like a wall. And they walked through on dry ground. Man, that's what a promise will do for you. And this is a promise. And I'm trusting that we will believe the promise that God has for us. Yeah, maybe he hasn't added his super because you haven't given him your natural. The little boy with the fishes and the loaves. Come on, everybody holler it out. Where did the multiplication take place? In his hands. So he put them sardines and crackers in his hands and then began to pass them out. You remember? Break it is aris, means he did it one time. Passing out is an infinitive, ing. He kept on doing it. He broke it once and kept on passing it out. He broke it once and kept on passing it out. Where did the multiplication take place? Maybe you broke because your money ain't in his hands. Maybe your marriage is jacked up because your marriage ain't in his hands. Maybe you don't have a business because you didn't put the business in his hands. Because whatever you put in his hands, he multiplies it. Yeah, that education you want, is it in his hands? That apartment you want, is it in his hands? That house you want, that car? This is God's promise. Philippians 1:6. Now the word promise is in the Bible 50 times. How many times? 50 times. One person counted. I didn't go behind him to see if he was telling the truth. I'm just going to take his word for it. He said there are 3,573 promises in the Word of God. Let me ask you something. How many do you need to get to your destiny?
2: One.
0: This is as good as any.
2: Amen.
0: Yeah, it's a problem. Have you ever noticed what God does with his promises? See, this is why you need the promise. Why? Because God will speak to you about plenty when you're in poverty. Because God will speak to you about health when you're sick. Because God will speak to you about a car and all you got is a venture card. Because God will speak to you about a house and you have Pacific Garden Mission. Because God always promises, and a promise means you don't have what you want yet. Yeah, you don't have what you want yet. This, Philippians 1:6, is the Jeremiah 29:11 of the Old Testament. Anybody got that memorized? That's right. I know the plans I have for you, plans for good and not for evil, to bring you to the expected end. Now, anybody know what the context of Jeremiah 29:11 is? Anybody? They were in captivity because of their disobedience to God. Yet in the midst of their disobedience, God gave them a promise that told them where you are right now is not where you're going to end up.
2: That's right.
0: That's good news. That's good news. I'm going to bless you in spite of you. That's good news. Luke chapter 20, verse 30 and 31. Here's what he said to the disciples. He said to Peter and disciples, you shall sit on 12 thrones of Israel and judge Israel. Then in verse 31, he said,

0: Verse 31 is your right now. And I want you to know that your right now will not stop you from your not yet. So whenever your right now looks bad, look to your not yet, not to your right now, because your not yet, I got you prosperous. In your right now, everything's tore from the floor up. But if you focus on your right now, you'll never get to your not yet. So focus on your not yet, because your not yet will drag you from your right now. Woo! Pastor Ford. Pastor Ford, Pastor Ford, it's a sorry dog won't wag his own tail. Yeah, that's preaching there. And so what happens? This year is my best year. How do you know that? I got a promise. You ain't seen it yet. I got a promise. You don't know what's going to happen. I got a promise. You don't know how long you're going to live. I got a promise. And so let me tell you how I read it. Pastor Ford, being confident of this very thing, that he who hath begun a good work in Pastor Ford will perform it for Pastor Ford until the day of Jesus Christ. I put my name there.
1: All right.
0: You say, what about my name? Put your own name there. Claim your own promise. I hope there's a promise that you're claiming, that you're believing God for. You heard what Kay Love said. She had to put her foot in the water. She quit her job before she knew that God would expand her ministry. And for 14 years, she's never been hungry. For 14 years, she's never missed a house note payment. In 14 years, she never missed a car note payment. As a matter of fact, you saw what she said, that when I called her, she was saying, God, how are you going to provide for this car note payment? And boom, here you call. She's been doing it for 14 years, standing on the promises of God. But notice, how do I do this? How will God finish what he starts? When I hold to his promise. Here's the second thing. When I have a positive outlook. Notice what the text says. Being confident, stop. The word confident literally means to have a settled persuasion, a firm conviction. Now, I'm not giving you all of the outline, but those of you who are in the outlines, notice letter A would be then, it's continuously confident. In other words, being is an ing word, which means then it never stops. Not this flash in the past, back and forth. You know, sometimes I'm up, sometimes I'm down, but a settled persuasion where I am convicted and believe that I don't care what happens, God is going to do what God said he's going to do. And you can't say anything or do anything. No circumstances, nothing that the devil does will ever persuade me of anything other than what God promised me.
1: That's right. Amen.
0: See, say this with me. Belief is what I hold.
1: Belief is what I hold.
0: Conviction
1: is what holds me.
0: That's right. Belief is what you hold. Conviction is what holds you. Does the conviction hold you? Have you ever been persuaded by a promise? Have you ever seen your circumstances change in the light of God's revelation?
2: It's a good question to ask yourself. And I hope as you look back over life, you can pick out times where, yeah, you can identify with that. You can see that in your life. While you're listening to a message called God Will Always Finish What He Started. We're going to continue this teaching next time. Hope you make it a point to listen. You can, obviously, right here on the radio, but you can also listen online if you can't catch us live when the program's on the air. 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
3: Amen. That's right. It reminds me of those lepers in the Book of Kings. 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Yeah. Well, I'm telling you, not just Treasure Truth, but when you listen to Moody Radio, you feast on the Word of God. Great expositors of the Word of God. 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

0: Hi, this is Babbie Mason with Encouraging Words. I've been married to my husband Charles now for 36 years. You know, Charles has this unique ability to fix things. I'm talking about those everyday items like basic plumbing, cars and toys and machinery. So I bought an old bicycle from a roadside yard sale not long ago. I wanted a unique accessory for the front porch to welcome friends. The bike was hardly off the pickup truck before Charles had his pliers applied to the bike's bolts and screws. Before I could turn around good, he had located the air hose and had the tires perfectly plumped up with air. I had to stop him before he ruined all of the bike's character I just paid good money for. But isn't that the story of redemption? Isn't that the story of every one of us who has encountered the life-changing, skillful touch of Jesus? I can tell you without a doubt that that's my story. Jesus is a master at fixing ruined lives, repairing busted families, mending broken hearts, and shoring up dashed hopes. You know, no one can do what Jesus can do. He comes to our defense, he takes that which is headed for the trash heap, and gives it a brand new lease on life. This is Babbie Mason with Encouraging Words. Reach out to me soon at babbie.com.
1: Lord, we know you have promised that when we cast our burdens upon you, you will sustain us. Give us the strength, Lord, when confronted with troubles, challenges, and difficulties in life, and not to panic or worry or fret, or to scheme and attempt solutions of our own making, but instead to cry out to you and call upon your name in prayer. We ask you to take our problems and our needs out of our hands. We give them to you, Lord, both great and small, relying upon your strength to carry us through, to provide us comfort and counsel, to guide us through uncertain times, and to relieve our suffering and that of those that we love. In Jesus' name, amen.
2: He wants us to live every day in the refuge of our Heavenly Father, resting in His everlasting arms, surrounded by His ever-protecting care. He wants us to live there every day. That is, we ought to live in positive, aggressive, supportive, ongoing, successful retreat into the Father's arms.
3: Have you ever felt so overwhelmed that you wished you could have a timeout? If you can identify with that feeling of being worn and weary, you'll be glad you've joined us for In Touch, the teaching ministry of Dr. Charles Stanley. Today's message of hope takes us to the Psalms to find security, safety, and a place to run.
2: There are many words in the Bible that God is described as. For example, He's a high tower, a shield, a buckler, a rock, and many other words to describe Him. One of those words is the word used here in Psalm 46, this first verse. God is our refuge and strength, a very present help in trouble. And a refuge is a place to run. And I wonder how many of you have ever thought about running. Maybe some mother, you are there this morning and you've thought all week long you'd like to run away from dirty diapers, dirty dishes, dirty clothes, and a dirty house. Or maybe you're in business for yourself and you'd like to run away from the books, the finances, the bills, the employees, and everything else. Or maybe you're a student this morning and you'd like to run away from the school, your lessons, your studies, the program, and all the rest that you have to face. More than likely, all of us at some time in our life have felt like running. You say, well, running where? And haven't you been to the place that didn't make any difference where you ran, just so you got away from your present circumstances? So I want us to notice in this 46th Psalm here what I think is a word of real encouragement to people who feel like they would just like to run. And you see today people are running all over this nation, running from their home life, running from their business, running from their spiritual problems, running from this, running from that, running from the other. And you see, we never stop to ask the question, if I run, when do I stop running? How long do you run? How long do you run to get away from the problem that is within your own physical, emotional, spiritual being? Where does a man run to hide from cancer? Where does the man run to hide from depression? Where does the woman hide? Where does she hide from her emotional instability? You see, going hither and going yonder is not the solution. And in this 46th Psalm, God has given us a beautiful description of a place to run. Now look at it, if you will. He begins by saying, God is our refuge and strength, a very present help in time of trouble. Now, what I want to do is I want to give you about 10 words that describe the best place in the world to run when you get in trouble. Regardless of the trouble, regardless of the nature of it, regardless of how long, how intense,